Beatles by request in the full version. What is that, 7 minutes? Hey Jude on WATD. 781-837-4900 is the request line. We're going to be looking at another year at 8:15. 1964. Top song, top movie, top TV show. Got some Sarah Vaughan for us now on WATD. And this is a great cover of this, the Toys song. This is A Lover's Concerto. Sarah Vaughan on WATD.

Look at that. It's 8:15. We're going to look at, what did we say? 1964 is what I said. We're going to look at 1964. Top movie was, it had Julie Andrews in it and Dick Van Dyke. A Disney beloved musical. Mary Poppins was out at the movies at this time. Bonanza was your big TV show, The Cartwright Family, The Ponderosa.

0: still in syndication. And in 1964, there was still a song out there. This particular song knocks the Beatles off the top spot. Ooh, isn't that something?
1: Hmm.
0: This is one of this particular person's biggest hits of the year.
1: Really?
0: Yeah, Dean Martin's big song, 1964, from August 15th.

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0: Kiss by Request with us on WATD as we take a look at this day in history from our friends at the Associated Press. And don't forget, you can call in your text. 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
1: August 15th, 1945. What's known as VJ Day. The United States and its allies mark the effective end of World War II after 6 years of fighting. They celebrate the defeat of the Axis powers a day after Japan agrees to an unconditional surrender. 1969. In upstate New York, the counterculture comes together for Woodstock, the largest rock concert of the 60s.
2: What we have in mind is breakfast in bed for 400,000.
1: Among the acts at the festival, which ended more than 3 days later, Jimi Hendrix, Janis Joplin, The Who, The Grateful Dead, and Crosby, Stills, Nash & Young. 1769, Napoleon Bonaparte, the French general and ruler whose wars reshaped the map of Europe, is born on the island of Corsica. 1947. In Asia, India gains its independence a day after neighboring Pakistan is established, concluding British colonial rule over the entire Indian subcontinent. 1998. In Northern Ireland, the deadliest terror attack in decades of sectarian violence takes place in the town of Omagh. That's where a car bomb planted by an IRA splinter group kills 29 people and wounds hundreds of others. 1914. In Central America, the Panama Canal opens to shipping traffic, connecting the Atlantic and Pacific Oceans. And 1939. The Wizard of Oz, the movie musical fantasy starring Judy Garland that remains a pop culture classic, premieres in Hollywood. Today in history, August 15th. Camille Bohannon, The Associated Press.
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On Stewart by Request, as we look at another year, and it's 1967. We're going to look at the movie, the TV show, and then the top song. As boy, we're running out of time here. We're moving pretty fast. The Dirty Dozen was the big movie that was out in 1967 for August 15th. That's a World War II acclaimed action film, actually. Top movie at the box office right around August 15th, 1967. The Andy Griffith Show was one of the popular shows for 1967. Andy and Barney, the residents of the fictional town that nobody's ever going to be able to find, Mayberry. Mm-hmm. And let's see. And this particular song was a breakthrough hit, if you will, sitting at number one on the Billboard Hot 100 around August 15th for a group called, and it's a cover song, really. I don't think they wrote this song. Light My Fire? I don't think they wrote, did they? No. I don't think they did. Light My Fire, top song of this day, 1967, in the Doors on ATD.

0: Time to talk it with us on yesterday's Memories by Request on WATD, 781-837-4900. We're down to 66 degrees outside the studios. Is it cool? Is it humid? I don't know. I haven't been outside.
1: We're looking at a fabulous night tonight. Nice clear sky, and it'll be quite comfortable. We'll have overnight lows dropping down into the upper 50s thanks to high pressure moving across New England. Now, for tomorrow, we'll have some sunshine in the morning, but clouds will be on the increase through the afternoon as there will be a storm system approaching. We'll stay dry during the day, but you will notice a little bit more in the way of some mugginess around. High temperatures reaching the low 80s. And then as we go into Sunday night, periods of rain will be developing. And some of the rain could be heavy at times late at night. And then on Monday, rain in the morning, tapering to showers. We should get some drying for the afternoon with breaks of sunshine developing for later in the day. Highs will be in the upper 70s. For Tuesday and Wednesday, looks like a couple of fantastic days weather-wise with lots of sunshine, very low levels of humidity. Highs on Tuesday in the low 80s. We'll be in the mid-80s on Wednesday. And then as we approach Thursday, we'll have partly sunny conditions, but there'll be a threat of some afternoon showers developing with highs again in the low 80s. For WATD, I'm Precision Weather Forecasting Meteorologist Bill Guile.
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It's Tommy James, My Request, Three Times in Love from 1980. Yeah, 1980. Yeah. Hopefully Sunday's going to feel like this and we can just do some grooving and do nothing else. The Rascals.

0: Johnny Burnett with us in A Lover's Question. I don't know, I saw a bunch of people covered that over the years, too. We're into the 9 o'clock hour now, so we're looking at the 70s, and we'll be looking at 1975, and then we'll look at 1977, 15 minutes before the top of the hour, as close as we can. And so we're looking at 1975. Well, the cars were still pretty big, but some of the smaller cars were starting to come out. Steven Spielberg had a movie out in 1975. Did you know that?
1: I did know that.
0: Did you know it was filmed locally?
1: Yes, it was.
0: It was on an island, by the way.
1: Yep. There was a lot of
0: and they filmed
1: talk
0: in
1: that.
0: They filmed in April. So when you see those people coming out of the water and they kind of look kind of cold, yeah, the water was cold in April. Yeah. But they made it look warm, didn't they? Yeah. That movie, Jaws, was still ruling the summer box office. It would go on to become a crazy movie. And I watched it on DVD not too long ago.
1: To this day, you can see it in
0: theaters. Let me tell you right now, folks, the beaches are safe and they're open for 4th of July weekend. Come on down. There's nothing to worry about. And for some reason, they reelected that mayor. he's in the next movie. Like I said last summer, come on down. What's a leg or two?
1: Yeah.
0: Oh, boy. Archie Bunker. Yeah, Archie Bunker. All the family continued to dominate the television ratings, and his chair is in the Smithsonian. I haven't seen it because I've been there in a long time, but if I get to the Smithsonian, I will see if I see that chair.
1: Yeah.
0: I don't think they'll let me sit in it, though.
1: No.
0: But the Bee Gees, of course, were starting to dominate the music scene in the 70s once again because they were doing really good in the 1960s, but their sound started to change a little bit.
1: Yes.
0: What's that? Yeah, their sound started to change a little bit. This was the top song from August 15th, 1975, as they transformed into some of their bigger acts into the disco era. This is Jive talking on WATD, the Bee Gees.

0: August 15th, 1975. Jive talking. That's what the mayor of Amityville was doing. He was doing some jive talking in the movie.
1: Yep.
0: Yeah.
1: For sure.
0: And a lot of people have been posting different things about Jaws in the woman that does a slap because her little boy was the Kepner boy. Mm-hmm. And I think there was 15 takes. And they were real slaps. And I had always heard that, you know, I thought it was a one-take thing, and she slapped him, and her reaction was, and his reaction...

0: because you're not really supposed to slap. It's supposed to be, but from what I just saw, it was 15 slaps, and his face was pretty red.
1: Yeah.
0: Well, years later, that lady, I forget her name, but I think she may have been from Martha's Vineyard. She was at a restaurant, and they had all this Jaws-themed meals. And one was the Kepner burger, I guess. I don't know if you really want to eat that. And she's looking at the waitress and said, I played his mom in the movie. And the waitress says, oh, wait a minute. I'll come right back. I said, well, that's kind of weird. I'm going to take my order. Where are you going? And the cook comes out, and it's the boy all grown up. In that small world. And then one of the kids that was went into the lagoon is now the chief of police in Oak Bluffs. Huh. Isn't that interesting?
1: Wow.
0: So they used a lot of local extras in that movie.
1: Nice.
0: Yeah. I saw that at the drive-in. My dad said, hide behind the seat. Too late!
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0: Sue Thompson with us here in WHCD. By request of sad movies, make me cry. Boo boo. Just like Jaws, it made me cry. Those poor people were getting injured. When the sheriff was doing nothing and the mayor kept saying the beaches are open. Oh, boy. And I've been in that. I was actually in that water where they filmed that. The lagoon, as they, I think they called it the lagoon. I think they do call it lagoon. Mm-hmm. And it's right on the town line of Edgartown in Oak Bluffs. And that's where he runs down that like jetty. Mm-hmm. And it goes from the main road into this lagoon area, as they call it. There was a sea serpent in there. a fake one made out of wood or something at one time. I don't know if that's still there. Huh. I don't know if I haven't been
1: never
0: down
1: there. About that one.
0: I haven't been. Well, it's a fake one anyway. But I haven't been down the vineyard in years. Huh. Too many people go there now.
1: Yeah,
0: they've made it too crazy for me. I was riding my bike and people kept saying hi to me. Like, who are? I'm nobody. What are you talking? I'm just a guy on a bike. Hi, we like you on that TV show. That wasn't me. But which one? What TV show? I'd like to get on that. 1977. Mm-hmm. 1977. Well, did it again. Star Wars came out.
1: Yep.
0: And by mid-August, it was still at the top of the box office. Laverne and Shirley was top TV, the sitcom, the one of television's biggest hits during the 76-77 season. Mm-hmm. And another one of the Gibbs. First major hit, too, for Andy Gibb.

solo hit. It was number one in the Billboard Hot 100 on August 15th, 1977. It was this particular one here. I have the 45 in my collection of 45s. I know I have it in there somewhere. RSO, right? RSO. Andy Gibb, and I Just Want to Be Your Everything.

0: Neil Diamond by request on WATD. We're taking a little bit of a break. We're coming back. We're moving into the 10 o'clock hour. You stick around.
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know. They're never in a hurry and they take things slow. 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They just like to eat and be left alone. But one day Bilbo was asked to go on a big adventure to the caves below to help some

0: Is it the Carpenters with us on WATD and yesterday's memories and your Saturday nights, 7 to midnight. We started a little bit early. We started at 4 o'clock for Ron Dwyer. Ron hopes to be in and tomorrow at 1 o'clock, bringing you 1 to 5 here on WATD. 10 o'clock hour, 10:15, and then 10:45 is when we wrap up our look at a certain day, this day in history when it comes to movies and TV shows, and of course the top song from this day. And we're looking at 1985, and then at 10:45 we'll look at 1988. And in 1985, the big film that brought the DeLorean back. Yeah, Back to the Future. Michael J. Fox and Christopher Lloyd. And it turned into a series right through the '80s.
1: Right,
0: a trilogy, which I have on DVD. It's a great movie.
1: Yeah, I think I have those, too.
0: And if you're a scientist, you know that time travel is not possible. Well, maybe it is. We don't know yet. But there's no way that Michael J. Fox's character, Marty, you've got to come back with me. Back to where? Back to the future. Something's got to be done about your kids. What have we all become? Yeah. There's no way he could go into the future from here to fix his kids because they wouldn't exist, see? They didn't happen yet, so... So it's crazy. Somebody said, but Larry, it's just a movie. I know, it's just a movie. Cosby Show was the biggest television show in America's biggest television family for 1985. And a song that would dominate the radio waves. And I think this song was in the movie, wasn't it? Yes, it was.
1: Oh.
0: Power of Love. Huey Lewis and the News. And Huey was in the movie, too.
1: Yep.
0: He's the one that turned down Marty's band. You

0: That's Domino by request on yesterday's memories right here at WATD. 781-837-4900. This is a request line, the text line into the studio. We're at 63 degrees. I stuck my head out the door. It didn't really feel humid out there.
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0: 10:27 is Saturday night. That's Jackie Wilson and the Whispers. The Whispers are getting louder. They usually do it this time of night, don't they? You can start hearing everything that's outside.
1: And made him cry. And he's been blue since then. Now he's found somebody new. And you want him back again.

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0: Paul McCartney by request, and let him in already, and the doorbell rings. And people have don't really have doorbells anymore. They have these devices that chirp on their phone, which is probably more convenient because the doorbell doesn't always ring everywhere in the house like it used to, I guess, right. Upstairs, downstairs, unless you had one of those systems where you had servants in your house and you had bells everywhere. Two bells meant one thing, and three bells meant another thing.
1: I think ours was like in the middle of the house. And
0: my house didn't have one.
1: So.
0: My house didn't have one. I bought these portable ones that plug in, and I guess you can somehow change the tune and everything. I think they came at three units and two bells, one for the back and the side door, or front door, whatever. So it's 1988. This is their final look at a year at top movie, top TV, and top song. 1988. 15 minutes before the top of the hour, a little bit over there. Top movie, Young Guns, Emilio Estevez, Kiefer Sutherland, and Charlie Sheen. Wait a minute, there's two brothers in that. And Lou Diamond Phillips, top of the box office right around this time, August 15th, 1988. TV show that was still pretty good, those Huxtables, they remained one of the America's most watched television families of the 1980s, and it was still the top show at this time in 1988, and of course, looking for the fall season to start up. Top song of this day was a number one song.

became a number one song right around this time for an artist known as Steve Winwood. Catchy song, too. But a long talk up, too, so the guy could tell you everything that was going on, from traffic to the weather and what was coming up next on the show. Roll with it. Winwood was at number one in the Billboard Hot 100 for August 15th, 1988.

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Each time they thought they had him, his engine would explode. He'd go by like they were standing still on

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1: And there was moonshine, moonshine, quenched the devil's thirst.
0: The law, they never got him, 'cause the devil got him first. Law, they never got him, 'cause the devil got him first.
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goodness gracious, great balls of fire. 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This world is fine. Goodness gracious, great balls of fire. 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You're fine. So kind. 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That you're my nail down and that's where all my thumb. I'm real nervous, but it sure is fun. Come on, baby. It drives me crazy. 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

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Drive crazy. 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

0: Well, look at that. Another Saturday night has come and gone. It went by pretty fast tonight.
1: Oh, they go faster all the time.
0: I noticed that. And I hope everybody's enjoying this hour that we do with the commercial-free music right up to midnight. Isn't it great? Yeah, and we've given some deep cuts of finding some stuff that we normally don't play and some more familiar stuff in there. I've got so much music in the collection, and so do you.
1: Now, how deep are those cuts?
0: Well, I got a real big shovel. Some of them have been from the the early part of the 50s, and some move into the 70s.
1: Well, so much good stuff.
0: Stuff that people don't get to hear a lot, which is the best part of it. But we got to move on out of here. Make way for the next show and get ready for next week.
1: All right. Until then, I'm Ed.
0: I'm Larry.
1: Good night, everybody. Love Diana and George.
0: Love them all.

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Welcome to Ron Midnight as we open 4 hours of jazz for you here on 95.9 WATD. I'm Tom Lucci, your host. This week's version of the Round Midnight theme comes to us from Oscar Peterson with the Nelson Riddle Orchestra. And for this first hour, let's revel in the vast and swinging world of Oscar Peterson. Born August 15th, 1925 in Montreal, came on the scene around 1950 and quickly became a star, a beloved figure for over 50 years. And could he swing? Let's open this hour with a track from one of the most exciting Oscar Peterson albums, Live at Zardy's with his great musical compatriots Herb Ellis on guitar and Ray Brown on the bass. As you'll hear, they did not need a drummer. Here they are, Swinging on a Star, on 95.9 WATD, the South Shore's radio station.

That's a showpiece for Oscar Peterson with a large ensemble called Place Saint-Henri, paying tribute to a neighborhood in Oscar Peterson's native Montreal. That wraps up our first set on Round Midnight 95.9 WATD. I'm Tom Lucci, your host. We've been appreciating Oscar Peterson's greatness in a variety of settings. We heard him with an orchestra conducted by Nelson Riddle in Portrait of Jenny, a duet with Sarah Vaughan, More Than You Know, from 1978 session. A marvelous recording with Lester Young. The President plays On the Sunny Side of the Street. We heard Oscar Peterson playing and singing on Too Marvelous for Words. Very reminiscent voice and style of Nat King Cole. Oscar Peterson also, for several years in the 50s, had a trio that was just guitar and bass, like Nat King Cole's trio was. And we heard it cooking on Swinging on a Star, live at Zardy's, 1955, with Herb Ellis on guitar and Ray Brown on bass. There's so much more great music in Oscar Peterson's discography. In this upcoming set, we're going to hear from the likes of Ben Webster and Fred Astaire and Louis Armstrong. Let's begin with one of the greatest and most beloved albums. Norman Granz of Verve Records called a session for Ella Fitzgerald and Louis Armstrong to record together. It was called with just a few hours of notice, and Oscar Peterson was also called in. They laid down 11 tracks with no rehearsal. The result is classic and timeless. Let's hear Ella and Louis, their rendition of Oscar Peterson's theme song, Tenderly, on Round Midnight 95.9, the South Shores radio station.

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Just One of Those Things from their 1957 album. Two giants, both at their best, bringing out the best in each other. A real classic session. And you're hearing it on Rod Midnight, 95.9 WATD. I'm Tom Lucci. It's no problem finding an hour's worth of just great music from Oscar Peterson, celebrating his birth date in mid-August. Another real epic session that Oscar Peterson played piano on was the small group recordings with Fred Astaire from the early 50s. And we heard the band jamming on Cheek to Cheek, Flip Phillips and Charlie Shavers, the horn players. In the late 60s, Oscar Peterson recorded a superb series of tracks for the German MPS label. And from that, we heard a solo rendition, Body and Soul. That album, one of my very favorites, is called Exclusively for My Friends, My Favorite Instrument. We go back to 1957, Oscar with Ben Webster, a superb session called Soulville, and we heard Where Are You? And we began the set with Ella and Lewis and Oscar and company with Tenderly. We've got three more hours of Round Midnight. We'll have some more features on individual artists and more selections from the big, wide, wonderful world of jazz until 4 a.m. Let's go out with the Oscar Peterson Trio from 1961. Here's Spozen. Thanks so much for listening to Round Midnight.

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Blues for Pablo from Miles Davis with the Gil Evans Orchestra from Miles Ahead opens this hour of Round Midnight on 95.9 WATD. I'm Tom Lucci, your host, here on the South Shores radio station. Let's hear a country tune performed by the great guitarist John Scofield and his quartet. A tune that was a hit for George Jones in 1978. This is Bartender's Blues here on Round Midnight.

gazing at people. Some of them walking hand in hand, exactly what I'm going through. I don't think they can understand.

one of the powerful songs from George Gershwin's Porgy and Bess. Memorable performance from Bill Evans. My Man's Gone Now. Coming to you here on Round Midnight at 95.9. This is Tom Lucci. So glad to have you with us. We went through some twists and turns to get back to a classic jazz performance. A marvelous singer who's been around for a long time, named Betty LaVette, did Nights in White Satin. Before that, we heard from the Big Band of Brothers project that was released a couple of years ago, covering the Allman Brothers. And we heard one of their most heartfelt tunes from their very first album, called Dreams. We heard from Jerry Mulligan and his Concert Jazz Orchestra with Sweet and Slow, and began with John Scofield and Bartender's Blues, a country tune that actually was written by James Taylor. It's a pleasure to be with you tonight. Bill Evans, born on August 16th, 1929, left an indelible mark on the world of jazz and music in general. For the next half hour, we're going to listen to Bill Evans. And the highlight will be the old Barbra Streisand song, People, that he gets into and he doesn't let go. So let's enjoy Bill Evans here on Round Midnight.

Bill Evans, man. 13 minutes and 37 seconds of People. The original version of the song was from the mid-60s. Julie Stein wrote it for Barbra Streisand in the musical Funny Girl, and of course became her signature tune. But what Bill Evans does with it is just amazing. I'm Tom Lucci, your host, here on Round Midnight at 95.9. We also heard Bill Evans on a Burt Bacharach tune from the mid-60s, Alfie. To wrap up this hour, here's another kind of sentimental tune that Bill Evans does wonders with. This is Hi Lily, Hi Lo. Thanks for joining us this hour on Round Midnight. 95.9.

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Sonny Stitt opens this hour of Around Midnight on 95.9 WATD with Harlem Nocturne, a tune probably best known as the theme to the TV series Mike Hammer, but it was originally composed in 1939 as a tribute to Duke Ellington and Johnny Hodges. I'm Tom Lucci, your host. In this set, we'll hear some more music from Oscar Peterson, but let's open with another great late-night tune. From the wonderful singer Catherine Russell, here's In the Night on Around Midnight.

You're on Around Midnight at 95.9. Some late night Oscar Peterson for you. From a live recording in Denmark, we heard How About You with the great violinist, or fiddler, if you will, Stefan Grappelli. Also included Joe Pass on guitar. And because it was in Denmark, Nils Henning Orsted Petersen on the bass, as it has to be. Before that, from one of my very favorite Oscar Peterson recordings, the trio live at Zardy's in 1956. Maybe not the greatest sound quality, but the music is just electric. Love You Madly, Herb Ellis on guitar and Ray Brown on the bass. That great Oscar Peterson trio of the 1950s carried on a tradition started by Nat King Cole with his trio of the 40s. And when Nat passed in 1964, Oscar Peterson soon came out with a wonderful album called With Respect to Nat, where he also sang some of the great Nat King Cole tunes, and we heard It's Only a Paper Moon. We began with a track from my other favorite Oscar Peterson album called Exclusively for My Friends, solo piano, recorded in Germany in 1968. Just absolutely beautiful recording in all respects. Who's telling you these things? I'm Tom Lucci, your host on this edition of Round Midnight. Next, I want to play for you a singer I only recently discovered, and what a gorgeous voice this guy had. It was recorded in the early 60s. And my thanks to the jazz maniac, the great drummer Kenny Washington, for turning me on to this gentleman. So sit back and, or lie back, and enjoy Austin Cromer here on Round Midnight.

That's Benny Carter here on Around Midnight from superb 1960 album called Further Definitions. That track is fantastic. That's you. Benny Carter soloed on alto saxophone and also wrote a beautiful arrangement for a saxophone choir that included himself, Phil Woods, Charlie Rifes, and Coleman Hawkins. I'm Tom Lucci, your host, as we wrap up this hour of Around Midnight. We also heard from the Modern Jazz Quartet and Milano, and preceded that with a track that included MJQ vibraphonist Milt Jackson, but it was a composition by Benny Carter and his session, haunting tune called Malibu. And we preceded that with I Surrender Dear, good old chestnut, from the Great Jazz Trio. Hank Jones, piano, John Patitucci, bass, Jack DeJohnette, drums. I'd say that's a great jazz trio. And we opened with I Wish I Knew from vocalist Austin Cromer. Again, thanks so much for joining us for this hour of Around Midnight on 95.9 WATD, the South Shores radio station. Let's hear some more Benny Carter to wrap up this hour. Here's Old Fashioned Love. Mm-hmm.

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Duke Pearson, solo piano on Antonio Carlos Jobim's How Insensitive, opens this fourth and final hour of Run Midnight at 95.9 WATD. I'm Tom Lucci, and in this set we will feature Duke Pearson's music. Mr. Pearson was born August 17, 1932 in Atlanta. Signed on in about 1960 as a Blue Note Records artist. Also became a producer for the label. His all-too-brief career was marked with some excellent sessions that he led in a nice variety of styles. And we'll hear some of those. We'll begin with a 1968 track from an album that featured Bobby Hutcherson on vibes and Jerry Dojan on the flute. Los Ojos Alegres, The Happy Eyes, on Run Midnight, WATD, the South Shores Radio Station.

That is one infectious groove. Shibaba, Erto Moreira, a musician in the vanguard of Brazilian music post-Bossa Nova. Our featured artist of this set, Duke Pearson, produced that session. And you're hearing it on around midnight. We're in our fourth and final hour of jazz for you here on 95.9 WATD. I'm Tom Lucci, your host. Duke Pearson, a very versatile musician. He put together a big band in the late 60s, and we heard a great track from that album called Tones for Jones Bones. Duke Pearson, as a producer for Blue Note Records, championed young artists like Chick Corea, who wrote that tune, and that wonderful trumpet work was by a very young Randy Brecker, who has gone on to a remarkable career of almost 60 years. And I believe that was around the time that Randy Brecker was in Blood, Sweat, and Tears. We heard Duke Pearson as a composer, a great tune called Janine. And we heard Cannonball Adderley's recording on his great early 60s album, Them Dirty Blues. And we began with Duke Pearson as a small group session leader on Blue Note with Los Hoyos Alegres. Duke Pearson, whose career was sadly cut short by multiple sclerosis, and he passed away in 1980 at age 48. But we salute him as he was born on August 17th. We have one set to go, and at the top of the hour, we'll give the WATD airwaves over to Ken Sarabian for Rat Pack and Friends. We've got some summertime tunes for you from now to then, opening with a stunning version of George Gershwin's Summertime from the singular singer Al Hibbler, who recorded this in the 40s with some colleagues from the Duke Ellington Orchestra of that era. And we'll also hear from Abby Lincoln, Stan Getz, Frank Sinatra, Duke Ellington, and Nat King Cole. All as we wrap up this edition of Round Midnight on the South Shores radio station.

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0: short set, two encores, maybe 12:15. Yeah, gotta go. Mr. Frank Sinatra, ladies and gentlemen.
1: Give me a cigarette, will
0: you? Yeah, yeah, you look.
1: Match me.
0: There you go.
1: What?
0: Hey, I'm sorry, Frank.
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0: Thanks, Al.
3: 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You know, we're going to concentrate this show on Frank. We played the Reprise Collection. We did the Capitol Collection. Now we're going to go back to the earlier years, the Columbia Collection, and all the songs he sang early in his career. So I hope you enjoy it. Stay with us and enjoy.

0: 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This was early in his career, and he did, like, I would say, slow versions. 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We'll be right back.
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0: short set, two encores, maybe 12:15. Yeah, gotta go. Mr. Frank Sinatra, ladies and gentlemen.
1: Give me a cigarette, will you?
2: Yeah, yeah, you look.
1: Match me.
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1: What?
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4: 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Today we've been featuring Frank Sinatra, the Columbia years. So I hope you enjoy it. And we did the Capitol years for him, and we did the reprise years. So let's get back to the Capitol years with Frank.

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Don't forget to be with us next week when we'll have more Rat Pack favorites. 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
5: Abby who?
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7: What do you do, Carl? 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
8: Yeah, I'm still looking for that home run, you know? I mean, when I saw the iPod first time, I was like, man, I could have kicked myself.
7: That was so hard on him.
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13: Hello, everyone. I'm Carl Amari, and this is Hollywood 360, the radio show that presents all things entertainment, including trivia contests and games, movie reviews, celebrity interviews, showbiz news, and classic radio shows. My co-host is the vivacious Lisa Wolf. In this hour, we'll learn that the weed of crime bears bitter fruit. Crime Does Not Pay on The Shadow, starring Bill Johnstone, going back to 1940. But first, it's Real or Ridiculous. Lisa will provide information on classic TV, and I must decide if they are real or ridiculous while you play along at home. Right, Lisa?
14: You've got it, Carl. So these are all TV shows that we grew up with, so I'm sure a lot of our listeners
13: I haven't grown up yet.
14: I'm aware of that. That was quick, though.
13: Eh?
14: Getting quick. So, let's talk a little bit classic TV and figure out what we know and do not know.
13: Okay.
14: Mm-hmm. Bewitched was originally filmed entirely in black and white.
13: Real.
14: That is ridiculous.
13: It's always colored.
14: Well, I know. I said entirely.
13: No. I thought you said it began. It began as black and white. Then it moved to color.
14: Maybe it's just the wording of the question wasn't clear.
13: Yeah, so I get that one right, because I knew the answer to that.
14: I was trying to say...
13: Okay, so basically, I'm forcibly taking that.
14: What I'm trying to say is it was basically because color TV wasn't invented yet, but it actually
13: was. Started it in black and white.
14: But they filmed in black and white simply because viewers still own black and white TVs.
13: Then they moved to color.
14: All right, that's fine.
13: I knew that.
14: That's fine. I think the wording was off. I'll give it to you.
13: You're off, all right.
14: No, the wording, I said, wasn't clear. Mm-hmm. I'm okay with that. Mm-hmm. The whistled theme song...
13: Your score already is in the tank, just so you know.
14: Yeah, that question
13: it's in the tank right now.
14: Yeah, I understand.
13: You're negative.
14: I understand. I'm going to have to climb my way out.
13: Yes.
14: All right, I'll keep climbing. Don't you worry.
13: All right.
14: The whistled theme song from the Andy Griffith Show is called The Fishing Hole. Real or ridiculous?
13: Real.
14: That is real. That's

0: the official title. See? Now we're doing great. I'm climbing out. Can you?
1: I don't remember how it goes. I don't remember.
0: Okay. On Gilligan's Island, the professor's first name was, do you know?
1: The professor's first name?
0: Yes.
1: You know, I was on the radio show. I was on a radio show with him. We sat next to each other and did a panel one
0: time. No, I meant
1: his
0: on
1: His real
0: TV.
1: Name was
0: no.
1: Russell Johnson.
0: Right. No, I didn't mean that. I meant his first name on the show.
1: I don't know.
0: Okay. My statement is, on Gilligan's Island, the professor's first name was Roy. R-O-Y.
1: No.
0: Is that real? Well, I don't know. I'm asking you.
1: No. I'll say it's not real.
0: You are correct, because it was never revealed, which is why you didn't know.
1: See, Mike?
0: Isn't that funny, though?
1: Am I a genius or what?
0: That's exactly what I was thinking. You're just so smart.
1: Man, oh man.
0: The Brady Bunch house shown in the opening credits was a real home in California.
1: Yep. Absolutely
0: true. That is absolutely true. The exterior was a real house, but the interior scenes were filmed on a Hollywood soundstage.
1: Yeah, and I think the outside house was also used as other houses. Like,
0: yes.
1: I think it was Marcus Welby, M.D. or something like that.
0: There were some other, exactly. I read that
1: Ozzie
0: as well.
1: Ozzie and Harriet's house or something.
0: The laugh track used on the Flintstones included recordings from actual baseball crowds. Real or ridiculous?
1: Ridiculous.
0: You are correct. They came from the studio audience.
1: Man,
0: wow.
1: What a
0: What's happening
1: I am.
0: Here? All right. Well, let's hope you get something wrong.
1: No.
0: Well, we didn't bet, so that's
1: it's
0: a good thing.
1: It's classic TV.
0: MASH.
1: Yeah.
0: Used a real military helicopter in its opening credits.
1: Real.
0: That is real.
1: Mm-hmm.
0: The Bell H-13. Carol Burnett tugged on her left ear at the end of every show as a secret message to her grandmother.
1: No, I think it was to her daughter. So I'm going to say ridiculous.
0: You are incorrect.
1: What?
0: It was her grandmother.
1: Her grandmother,
0: that
1: really?
0: Was real. Yep.
1: Okay.
0: All right.
1: I don't know about that.
0: That's
1: but okay.
0: true.
1: All
0: that's
1: right.
0: real. I read about it.
1: I'll ask
0: it.
1: Carol Burnett. You know,
0: you
1: I have,
0: should.
1: We text, so I'll ask her.
0: Well, I talked to her. As a matter of fact, I am her almost.
1: Yeah, I know.
0: So Mr. Ed's talking voice was created electronically using one of the first voice synthesizers.
1: Okay, real.
0: Wah, wah. Actor Alan, they called him Rocky, Lane supplied Mr. Ed's voice.
1: Okay.
0: No synthesizer.
1: All right.
0: The cast of Happy Days actually filmed an episode at Arnold's Drive-In Restaurant in Milwaukee.
1: No, I don't think so. Ridiculous.
0: You are correct.
1: Yeah.
0: The famous opening of The Love Boat was filmed aboard a real princess cruise ship.
1: The what was? What?
0: The Love Boat.
1: Okay. What?
0: The famous opening.
2: What are you talking about?
0: Do you need me to say it again?
1: I think it's
0: not
1: real.
0: Not processing.
1: Real. It's real.
0: It is real. Johnny Carson made his final appearance as host of The Tonight Show in 1993.
1: Okay, real.
0: 1992, so close. Here's the last one.
1: Down,
0: yeah, I bet it did. The Beverly Hillbillies was canceled because of it. Because its ratings had fallen out of the top 30.
1: No.
0: It was not. It was always rated well. It was just canceled in favor of some newer contemporary programming.
1: That's right.
0: You did really well.
1: Yes, I did.
0: Despite my horrible
1: I want all of our listeners
0: error.
1: To know I know my classic TV.
0: Yes, indeed you do.
1: All right. When we come back, we're going to listen to one of the most famous classic radio shows, The Shadow. Stick around.
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1: 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Maybe you are taking a car ride, you know, across the country or something. 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
0: You could take a car ride to the city. 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
1: 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Just leave your name and return phone number. Someone will call you back during the week. All right, Lisa, it's time for The Shadow, one of the most popular mystery and detective shows of all of radio. Interestingly, when it first came to radio, it was not a fully dramatized program. It was just a guy called The Shadow that was reading stories like an audio book, really, reading stories from Street and Smith magazine. But in 1937, they totally revamped the show. They hired Orson Welles to play The Shadow and also his alter ego, Lamont Cranston, wealthy young man about town who had learned the secret of invisibility. He could cloud your mind so that you could not see him, and he used this power to fight crime. Also, Bill Johnstone played the part, John Archer and Brett Morrison. Margot Lane, his lovely girlfriend, was the only person who knew his true identity. The radio show lasted until 1954. Of course, Alec Baldwin played him in a 1990s movie called The Shadow. Pretty good movie, too. If you haven't seen it, check it out. We have an episode now of The Shadow from January 21st, 1940, called The Precipice Called Death. And it stars Bill Johnstone as Lamont Cranston. Here's part one of The Shadow.

Shadow, mysterious character who aids the forces of law and order, is in reality Lamont Cranston, wealthy young man about town. The Shadow uses his hypnotic power to cloud men's minds so that they cannot see him. Cranston's friend and companion, the lovely Margot Lane, is the only person who knows to whom the unseen voice of the Shadow belongs.

0: Today's story, The Precipice Called Death. Mist and fog shroud the moonless night in a mantle of revenge. A small, grotesque man, his mind clothed in the dark memory of hate, gazes piercingly into the dull, lifeless eyes of a gigantic hulk of a man who stands beside him. Tense and stupefied, the giant listens.
1: You know what to do. I've trained you well. Your mind is mine to command. Your tremendous strength is mine to command. Now, after all these years, the moment has come to taste the sweet fruits of revenge. Do you understand?
2: Yes. Yes, Master.
1: You are to hear no voice but mine. You are to do nothing but what I command you. You are to kill those I have named.
2: Kill. Yes, Master.
1: You're ready now. Ready to do my bidding. Good. The precipice called death waits with yawning jaws to receive the first victim. Let your mind hear these words. Kill. Kill. Kill. Kill.
2: Kill. Kill. Kill.
1: Now go.
2: Kill. Kill. Kill. Kill.
1: My revenge begins.

0: What is it?
1: Kill.
0: What's there?
1: Kill.
0: What do you want?
1: Kill.
0: Go away.
1: Kill. Kill.
0: Don't look at me like that.
1: Kill.
0: Stop. Don't
1: kill.
0: Come any closer, please.
1: Kill.
0: Don't touch me. Don't.
1: Kill.

0: Commissioner Weston, you've got to save me from Margot.
1: What?
2: Mister, he promised that he'd eat carrots all this week, and now he's trying to get out of it.
1: Carrots, Miss Lane?
2: Well, is there anything wrong in that, Commissioner?
1: No, I like carrots.
0: Yes, but how would you like to eat them 3 meals a day, 7 days a week, and nothing else? Commissioner, I've eaten so many raw carrots in the last 3 days, I feel like Peter Rabbit.
1: What is all this?
0: Margot, she's off on some crazy notion about health diets. This week she has me on carrots. Next week it'll be spinach, and heaven only knows where to end.
1: Pardon me, please.
0: Yeah, certainly.
1: Hello? Huh? Okay, Cardona, send him in. I'll see him.
0: You want us to leave, Commissioner?
1: No, stick around. This is just routine. Some guy that thinks he's being...
3: Commissioner Weston, may I come in, please?
1: Yeah, yes, come ahead.
2: John Reynolds. Well, aren't you going to say hello?
4: Margot, how are you? I didn't notice.
0: Well, I'm here too, John.
4: Well, hello, Lamont. How are you?
3: Commissioner Weston,
1: Well, you all know each other.
0: Oh, yes, we're old friends. Uh-huh. Well, tell me, John, where have you been keeping yourself?
4: Well, I...
2: What are you doing here?
3: Commissioner Weston, I need help. I tried to tell you on the phone. There was an attempted murder at my house last night.
0: Murder?
1: Now, look, Mr. Reynolds. I just got through reading the report on that business at your place last night. The man who entered your home was no more murderer than I am.
3: He wanted to kill my wife.
1: The report says it was the maid who was almost strangled.
3: I know, but that was a mistake. The killer thought...
1: Now, wait a minute. It's an old story to me. Burglar enters house. Someone sees him and yells, and he gets scared.
3: But this man was a giant, a killer.
1: Oh, sure. It's always a giant or a killer or a mob when people are scared.
3: I tell you, I saw the man myself as he escaped.
1: Yes.
3: A mountain of a man. Just as the maid described him when she regained consciousness.
0: Well, then the maid wasn't killed.
3: No. Fortunately, she wasn't.
1: I tell you, it was the burglar. He got scared when the maid saw him and tried to stifle her screams. She thought she was being strangled, that's all.
0: Reynolds, why should anyone want to kill your wife?
3: To get back... Well, no reason I can think of. Maybe I'm just... Lamont, what do you think?
0: I don't know, Reynolds.
1: Now, look, Mr. Reynolds. You go on home and don't worry.
2: Lamont, look...
0: Just a moment, Margot. Reynolds, I'm inclined to think that the commissioner's right. You should go home.
1: No doubt about it. Whoever that prowler was, he's probably so scared he'll never come near your house again.
2: Lamont.
0: Margot, please, will you be quiet?
1: Of course, if he ever does come back...
2: Oh, dear, I dropped my handbag.
1: Oh, I'll get it for you.
2: Oh, I'm so sorry.
4: Here you are.
1: Yeah.
2: Thank you, Mr. Reynolds.
1: Now, Mr. Reynolds, I guess that's about all I can do for you.
4: Sorry I disturbed you, Commissioner, but naturally I...
1: Yes, don't mention it. That's what we're here for. The man comes back, why, you call us, and we'll send some men over.
4: Yes, of course. Thank you. Nice to see you again, Lamont. Spain.
0: Well, thank you.
4: I think I'd better be going. Goodbye.
1: Goodbye.
2: Goodbye.
1: Don't worry.
2: Come on, Lamont, we'd better be going, too. It's time for lunch. And I know the sweetest little health restaurant.
0: Yes, I know. Carrots again. So long, Commissioner.
2: Oh, Lamont, I wish the waiter would hurry. I'm starving.
0: Yeah. Margot, I saw you deliberately throw your handbag on the floor in Weston's office. Why did you do it?
2: I was trying to tell you something, but you wouldn't listen to me. Did you notice anything particularly about Reynolds' behavior?
0: What do you mean?
2: He was twisting and crumpling a piece of paper in his hands.
0: Oh, so what? He was nervous.
2: That's why I threw my handbag on the floor.
0: Because he was nervous? Margot, I don't get it.
2: But I did.
0: What?
2: I had a hunch about that piece of paper, and now I've got it. In the confusion of picking up the contents of my handbag...
0: Margot!
2: Mr. Reynolds didn't notice that I took the note away from him.
0: You mean you took... Honestly, Margot, you do the darndest
2: thing... Just see what's written on that piece of paper, Lamont.
0: Huh? Okay. Time is a cliff a mile high. Each step brings you closer to the precipice called death. For say...
2: What does it mean?
0: I don't know. The precipice called death. I can't figure that.
2: Lamont, it's Mr. Shrevey.
0: Huh? Oh, Shrevey, the cab driver. Oh, waiter. It's all right. He's a friend of ours.
5: What? Oh, excuse me, sir.
6: Shite me. I told you they're friends. I told you. Hiya, Mr. Cranston. Hiya, Miss Lane.
0: Well, Shrevey, how did you know we were here?
6: Well, I seen you get into your car in front of the police station, so I followed you in my cab. I followed you. You was driving like crazy you was driving.
0: Not so loud, Shrevey, not so loud. It was Miss Lane driving, Shrevey. What can we do for you?
6: Mr. Cranston, I got a problem I got.
0: Oh, yes?
6: Now, look, you got culture. So I says to myself, if you was Mr. Cranston, what would he do? I mean, what would I do?
2: Well, what would he do, Shrevey?
6: That's just it, I don't know. I asked myself, but I get no answer, I get.
5: Well, what's bothering you, Shreve?
6: Well, last week, I'm driving a drunk all the way down to Jacksonville, Florida.
5: Yes?
6: When I get there, he ain't got the fare he ate. So I up and slugs him. And now it's on my conscience it's on.
2: Oh, Shreve.
5: Well, what do you want me to do, Shreve?
6: Well, I got qualms, I got. And what I want to know is, did I do right to slug him, did I?
5: I really don't know, Shreve.
6: How do you like that? He don't know and he got culture. Is that what a gent would do, Miss Lane?
2: Shreve, a gentleman is one who does not unnecessarily hurt another. And if you think what you did was necessary...
6: That's it, it was necessary. You know, Miss Lane, that eases my qualms.
5: Shreve, how would you like a chance to make up that fare you didn't get?
6: There ain't that much money.
5: Be at my apartment tonight with your cab.
6: Where are we going, where?
5: I'll tell you when you get there. Be there at, let's say, 10:30.
6: Okay, I'll be there with bells on, I'll be. I mean, with my cab. So long, Miss Lane.
2: So long, Shreve.
6: So long, Mr. Cranston. I mean, boss, I mean.
5: Goodbye, Shreve.
2: Where are we going tonight?
5: No, Margot. Where am I going?
2: That's what I said. Where are we going?
5: I'm not taking you along, Margot. This warning note to Reynolds has got me thinking. I'd like to find out what is meant by the precipice called death.
2: Do you think there's something more than what Reynolds has told? Something he's left unsaid?
5: Yes, Margot. And tonight, the Shadow is going to find out exactly what that is.
7: That's the first portion of The Shadow with a precipice called death, starring Bill Johnstone along with Marjorie Anderson. I had the great pleasure, Lisa, of interviewing Marjorie Anderson. It was over the phone. She was so sweet. She was such a sweet lady. This was going back to the 80s when I interviewed her. Also, Dwight Wiest is in this program. Great show. We'll get back to The Shadow after this.
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7: Hey, Mike, you know what? The other day, Lisa stopped by my house. This is true. I had my garage open, and I was working out. She stopped by to say hi because she was in the neighborhood, right?
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7: Yeah, that's right, because whenever I work out, I drink 120 Life. 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It's a new sponsor of Hollywood 360. And folks, out there in Radio Land, half of you have high blood pressure and you may not even know it. Here's what makes it very dangerous. You don't feel it. There are no signals. There are no warnings. High blood pressure is damage happening quietly every single day. And over time, it increases your risk of heart disease, stroke, or even cognitive decline. Now, most people assume that their blood pressure is fine, but really, they're wrong. I thought I had normal blood pressure till I had it checked with my doctor. He said, you know what? It's high, so I have been on blood pressure medicine, but it's still high. Well, I started taking 120 Life. You take a two-week test. Very simple. You take your blood pressure, get your numbers, then take 120 Life mixed with water for 2 weeks, and then measure your blood pressure after. If it is not lowered, your blood pressure, you get your money back. 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Okay, we're listening to The Shadow. This is an episode called The Precipice Called Death. It stars Bill Johnstone from 1940. Here's the conclusion.
0: That wind.
1: John, come over by the fire, dear. Stop staring out the window.
0: Doesn't the wind ever bother you, Carolyn?
1: Now, darling, don't be so nervous. Remember what Commissioner Weston told you.
0: Yes, yes, I know, but anything would happen to you or the children.
1: Nothing's going to happen to us. The man was just a prowler, as the commissioner said. He won't come back.
0: I wish I could believe that.
1: Is there anything you haven't told me?
0: Carolyn, have I been a good husband to you?
1: Of course, John. I married you because I loved you. And that love has grown stronger over the years we've been together.
0: You know that I've been fair with everybody. I've never tried to cheat anyone. I never took anything that didn't belong to me. Never done anything that you or the children would be ashamed of. Isn't that right, Carolyn? That's right, isn't it?
1: Why, yes, John. You speak as if...
0: I know. I know, as if I had something on my conscience.
1: Tell me, John.
0: Carolyn, I've had a feeling, a premonition.
1: A premonition?
0: First time I've wondered if it wasn't a mistake making our home here in this isolated mountain lodge. Away from everybody. Only a forest of huge black trees for neighbors.
1: But you always thought it was so beautiful here.
0: Carolyn, we must get away from this place. There's danger here and death.
1: Oh, no, it's only your nerves, darling. That incident last night has upset you.
0: We must get away for your sake and the children's.
1: All right, dear. Anything you say. Now, why don't you go to bed and get some sleep?
0: No, I'll sit here for a while in front of the fire.
1: Well, don't sit up too late.
0: I won't, dear.
1: Good night, dear.
0: Good night.
1: And don't worry.
2: Mr. Reynolds.
0: What? Who is it? I can't see anyone. That voice.
2: It's the shadow, Mr. Reynolds. You can't see me because I've cast a mist

0: your mind.
1: What do you want of me, Shadow?
0: What is the meaning of this threatening note?
1: Note?
0: What is the precipice called death?
1: Please, don't ask me.
0: You must tell me. If you're innocent, Mr. Reynolds, I'll try to help you.
1: If you only could. There's so little time.
0: What is it?
1: Yes. Yes, it's driving me mad. I've got to tell somebody. Help me. Help me before it's too late. 15 years ago, before I married my wife, I had a partner in my chemical laboratory.
2: John!
1: My wife! I knew it would come again.
0: Quick, we must go to her.
1: Carolyn! This is her room. The door's locked on the inside.
0: Break it down.
1: Carolyn! Carolyn! Darling! Darling, speak to me. Please. She's...
0: Reynolds. Your wife is dead.
1: No. No, speak to me, darling.
0: Reynolds. The killer left another note. Companions of the doomed are first to go over the precipice called death.

0: I don't understand it, Lamont. What could Reynolds have on his conscience? And why was his wife killed? What's the tie-up?
1: I don't know, Margot. The whole household rushed to Mrs. Reynolds' room, and before I could get Reynolds alone, the police arrived.
0: Then you still don't know what's behind those mysterious notes.
1: No. Now the police have accused Reynolds of his wife's murder.
0: Certainly looks bad for him.
1: Weston, in his own blundering way, is convinced that Reynolds is guilty.
0: Well, what are you going to do about it, Lamont?
1: Margot, the Shadow is going to Weston's office and get this straightened out once and for all.
2: Well, Reynolds, where are these notes you talk about?
3: I told you, Commissioner Weston, the Shadow has them.
2: Still sticking to that story, eh? Why don't you stop this lying, Reynolds?
3: I'm innocent, I tell you, that's the truth.
2: You planned the whole thing very carefully, but not enough to fool me.
3: Well, you've got to believe me. I loved my wife.
2: You came to me with a cock and bull story about your maid being strangled by a prowler. That prowler was you.
3: If you'll just listen to me.
2: You cooked up the whole business to establish an alibi for yourself. We've got you dead to rights and you know it.
3: Well, you've got to listen to me. Do anything you please to me. Now that Carolyn's dead, I don't care about myself, but you've got to let me protect my children. This thing isn't over yet and my children are in danger.
2: Reynolds, you're not convincing me at all with that sob stuff about your children. Cardona.
4: Yes, Commissioner Weston.
2: Put Reynolds back in his cell.
4: Right, Chief.
3: You've got to protect my children. The killer will get them, too.
4: Come on.
3: You're making a mistake, Weston. I'm innocent, I tell you. I'm innocent.
2: That's what they all say. That's a horrible business.
5: Yes, Commissioner Weston. And it would be even more horrible if you sent an innocent man to his death.
2: What? Who is it, then?
5: It's the Shadow, Commissioner. Surely you remember me.
2: Oh, the Shadow, yes. What are you doing here?
5: I've come to save you from making a terrible mistake. Reynolds is not the murderer. I was with him at the time his wife was strangled to death.
2: Yeah, he said you were with him, but I didn't believe him. And what do you want me to do?
5: Send Reynolds home. We'll bait the trap for the murderer. And the Shadow will trail him alone.
2: Ah, no go, Shadow. I don't believe it. What about those notes that Reynolds said he gave you?
5: He was telling the truth, Commissioner. Read them for yourself. I put them on your desk.
2: Huh? Oh, yes, here they are. Companions of the Doomed. Precipice called death. By heaven, Shadow, I'll do it.
6: Hey, Mr. Cranston, why are we driving out here for a while? There ain't nobody out here on the road, sir, ain't? Gee, it's kind of what they call spiritual. You know, the spiritual.
1: Shrevey, look in your rear vision mirror. What do you see?
6: I don't see nothing. Nothing I don't see.
1: There's a car following us.
6: Huh? Yeah, there certainly is, certainly.
1: Pull up to the side of the road and let it pass.
6: Huh? Oh, okay, boss. You know, Mr. Cranston, I don't like the idea coming out to this Reynolds place I don't like. This guy Reynolds bumped off his wife, he bumped.
1: Reynolds didn't kill his wife, Sweevey.
6: Well, whether he did or ain't, it's none of my business, it ain't. That's for the police to figure out. Or for that guy that calls himself the Shadow, he calls himself.
1: Sweevey.
6: Let me

0: What? Oh, so it is. Then wait for me here, Margot. You too, Shrevey.
1: Oh, Lamont, you're not going to leave me here in this lonely place?
2: Well, I'm with you. I'm with you.
0: Yes, Margot, you've got Shrevey for a bodyguard.
2: Yes, sir. I mean, yes, ma'am.
0: But if it'll make you feel any safer, take my revolver. Here.
1: Thanks. I hope I won't need it.
2: Hey, Mr. Cranston, ain't that a car hidden in them bushes over there? I mean, off the road off.
0: Yes, so it is. Perhaps Reynold already has the visitor he was expecting. I hope I'm not too late.
3: I must get the children out of this house to a place of safety as soon as possible. Who's there?
4: Don't you recognize me after all these years, John Reynolds?
3: Tom Vitor, but you...
4: No, my good friend, I'm not dead, even though you've tried your best to kill me.
3: No. No, it was an accident. You slipped in that
4: cliff. Slipped? Trip. Accident?
3: Yes, it was an accident, I swear.
4: And I don't believe you. Well, you're going to pay for that. You've already begun to pay.
3: And it really was you, Vitor. You killed Carolyn.
4: Companions of the doomed are first to go over the precipice called death.
3: You murderer! What's wrong with me? My heart. I feel paralyzed. I can hardly move.
4: A heart attack, eh? How nice. How convenient. I had intended to kill you immediately, but now you'll be able to see and hear everything that happens. Everything that I plan to make your pain more exquisite. Your torture more unendurable before I kill you.
3: Why'd you murder Carolyn? You loved her once.
4: Because you loved her. She chose you in preference to me, and now she's dead.
3: You're mad, Vito, mad.
4: Yeah, well, perhaps I am. How interesting to be mad and know it. I've waited a long time for this moment. Tell me, Reynolds, now that your wife is dead, what do you love more than anything else?
3: No, you wouldn't.
4: Your two children. They lie asleep upstairs in the nursery.
3: Please, do whatever you will with me, but don't harm them.
4: What would you give to save them?
3: Everything I possess. Please, Vitor, you...
4: Everything you possess, eh? Everything you stole from me?
3: Listen to me, Vitor, when you fell from that cliff...
4: And you threw me.
3: Please, listen to me. I was your partner. Naturally, I inherited the rights to the formula.
4: My formula. The product of my brain. Oh, yes, you've had everything. Fortune, fame, the woman I loved. Everything that should have belonged to me. How did you achieve all this? Huh? Just by a simple little push.
3: Oh.
4: Well, now I'm going to have my revenge on you by destroying everything you love, and then by destroying you.
3: Vitor.
4: Look into the garden there. Through the French doors. What do you see standing there?
3: A giant. A monster.
4: Yes, a giant whose will I control. One minute I'm going to call him in. I'm going to send him up the stairs for your children. And then...
5: And what then, Dr. Vitor?
4: Who spoke?
5: Men call me the Shadow, Dr. Vitor. I fight crime and injustice.
3: Shadow? Oh, thank heaven you've come.
4: I can't see you.
5: I have cast a hypnotic mist over your mind, Vitor. I have come to stop your evil work.
4: Well, you can't stop me. Giant! Giant, come, come. Your master's in danger. Yes, now we'll see which of us is the stronger. I can't see your shadow, but this giant can, because he's already hypnotized by me. He can see you. You're not invisible to him.
5: Stop, giant. Stop,
4: your
5: I say.
4: It's only me, Shadow. Kill the Shadow. Kill, kill, kill.
3: Shadow, stop him, stop kill. Him.
4: He's closing in on you, Shadow. Kill. He can see you. Kill. Soon your career will be ended.
1: Mr. Reynolds.
4: Kill.
1: Mr. Reynolds.
4: Hi.
1: Kill. Say, isn't anybody home?
4: Who's that?
1: Oh, I beg your pardon, the giant!
3: Wow! Oh, Miss Lane, shoot that gun!
1: I can't, it isn't loaded! Wow, it was loaded.
3: Oh, Vitor shot. Look, the giant stopped.
5: Oh. Giant, you're no longer controlled by Vitor. The hypnosis has dropped from you.
6: I hate him. He make me kill. I don't want to kill. I hate him, I hate him!
5: Kill him!
3: Giant, stop! Too late, Shadow. Vitor's dead.
1: Just a minute.
0: Hello, Margot.
1: Oh, Lamont, come on in.
0: Sure.
1: Oh, what's in that box?
0: Margot, I have in this box a slight token of my appreciation. You saved my life and
1: Oh, what's in it? Flowers?
0: No, don't be impatient. Seriously, Margot. If you hadn't come in at that moment, I...
1: Oh, so at last you admit that I'm some help to you, huh?
0: I most certainly do. But what I want to know is, why did you come in after I told you to stay in the car with Shrevey?
1: Well, Shrevey examined the gun you left with me and said, Hey, this guy ain't gloated, it ain't.

0: That was a lucky thing that it was.
1: Yes, I aimed at the giant.
0: And hit Vitor. What a shot.
1: Say, Lamont, what are the police going to do about the giant?
0: I don't know, Margot, but it's obvious that he was merely an instrument of Vitor's revenge. They really have no case against him. As far as Reynolds is concerned, it was definitely established that Vitor had slipped over the crypt.
1: Oh, I'm glad to hear that. I feel sorry for him.
0: Well, I just dropped in for a minute. I'd better run along.
1: Hey, wait! Why'd you have him give me my present?
0: Oh, yes, here's the box. Here, Margot. Open it.
1: All right. Ooh, I bet it's orchids. Why, it's a rabbit!
0: Yes, Margot, a rabbit. He's your new companion at those carrot banquets of yours. I'm going back to steaks.
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3: The weed of crime bears bitter fruit. Crime does not pay. The shadow knows.
4: That's The Shadow from January 21st, 1940, The Precipice Called Death, starring Bill Johnstone, and also Marjorie Anderson and Dwight Wiest in this program, and heard on the Mutual Broadcasting System. Hope you enjoyed The Shadow. Time for this month in music history.
5: That's right. We are going back to 1992 with this song. Don't
4: tell my heart. Achy breaky heart.
5: Yes.
4: Oh my God.
5: I mean, this was huge in 1992.
4: It was.
5: Do you know who's singing?
4: Yeah.
5: You do?
4: Yeah.
5: Him.
4: It was Miley Cyrus's dad.
5: That is correct. Billy Ray.
4: Yeah, Billy Ray Cyrus.
5: This song reached number 4 on the Billboard chart and spent 5 weeks at number 1 on the Hot Country Songs chart. This was Billy Ray Cyrus's debut single.
4: Mm-hmm.
5: And I think he was just trying to keep up with his daughter.
4: Yeah. People do line dancing with this a lot.
5: Absolutely. Yeah. I'm sure they do. I'm not a big country fan, but it's very catchy. And I don't know. It feels like 1992.
4: Let's do some line dancing. You ready?
5: Let's do
4: Come
5: it.
4: On, let's go. Ready? Mike, too. All right. When we
6: I'll
4: come
6: pass
4: back,
6: on that.
4: All right, when we come back, it's more of Hollywood 360. Stick around.

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5: All right, in our next hour, it's a crime drama on Mr. District Attorney from 1944. But first, we'll play Stump the Host. 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
5: Yeah, we'll see you soon.

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2: Welcome to The Story Behind Her Success. Portraits of women who will inspire you. I am always on the lookout for a great story, the kind of success story that makes you stop and listen, the kind of success story that just might inspire you. In the spotlight, a wife, a mother of five, a sales leader, a Fulbright scholar, a philanthropist, and advocate for educational opportunity. Oh, and there's one more thing. Her husband is running for governor of Massachusetts. Wonder what that's like? Well, let's find out. Her name, Renee Minogue. This is her story. Renee, welcome to the show.
5: Thank you so much for having me, Candy.
2: You are so welcome. So we're here with our friend, Lily Hopkins, who I adore. I picked some daisies for you to enjoy.
5: Beautiful.
2: So let's begin with your husband's big decision to run for governor.
5: Yes.
2: Take our listeners into those conversations between you and Mike when he said, "Hey, Renee, I think I'm going to run for governor."
5: It was an exciting and long journey of discernment. We prayed a lot. We talked a lot. Then we went on a hiking trip. And when we came back, we really felt called to this opportunity. So we sat the kids down. We have five children, ages 22 to 13. And we sat them down and said, "Okay, we're going to do this." And as you can imagine, as a mother yourself, there were different reactions from different corners of the family. Some of the extroverted kids were super excited about the opportunity, and others just really didn't want the attention. And now I think it's safe to say we're all in.
2: Well, you mentioned prayer, and in fact, I think you said pray, pray, pray a few times.
5: Yes.
2: Can a person of great faith who is public about his great faith win the governorship in 2026 in a blue state like Massachusetts?
5: Well, the polls tell us we can. So that's the exciting news. I believe we are in the midst of a revival, and I believe that faith is growing right now, even in Massachusetts. The places we go when we travel around the state, we bring hope that the state can be a place that is thriving and where families are growing. And so I believe, yes, we can.
2: Mike is running against a Democrat and an incumbent, Maura Healey. Not only is she the first female governor, and I'm happy about that,
5: She's
2: also the nation's first openly gay governor. So what has the challenge been for Mike up against an opponent like that?
5: Well, one of the most exciting things we've learned is that Massachusetts is not a blue state. Massachusetts is an independent state. In fact, we are the most independent state in the country. 65% of the electorate is independent. People are ready for an outsider. They're ready for somebody who knows how to run a business, who knows how to do accounting, who knows how to manage a budget. And I think that there's a real opportunity and there's great momentum behind Mike's campaign.
2: When you are out on the campaign trail, and I'm assuming that you're there a lot.
5: Every day.
2: What do you see? What do people say to you? What do they stop and say to Mike?
5: It has been really an incredible, this has been my favorite part of the journey, is going out to these towns and meeting these patriots who are serving on school committee and serving on the select board, and they are serving their communities and they are excited to meet a candidate who is really there as a public servant,
2: yes,
5: not as another politician. We are bringing hope to these towns, and it has really been one of the highlights of my life to be able to travel through this beautiful state and meet these people.
2: As you say, travel through this beautiful state, it really is so different in different corners of Massachusetts.
5: Yes, it really is.
2: Is there any particular story that comes to mind of a place that surprised you, or maybe a little town you'd never been to before?
5: Yes. Well, we had the convention back in April in Worcester, and I had spent a little bit of time in Worcester, but we spent the better part of a week in Worcester, and we had a ball. First of all, it was great because Mike won like a landmark victory, 70% of the electorate there. So that was really fun. Oh, it was really fun. And my children were there and the team worked really well together. And to just walk out of that with such a resounding confidence of the people there, it was really exciting. And we had great coffee shops and great restaurants and great party halls. And Worcester was really, they did a wonderful job of hosting us.
4: Well, I know that Mike is an Irish Catholic. And when it comes to that, there's plenty of them in Worcester.
5: There
4: for
5: you
4: sure.
5: go. That's true.
4: You know, I've done my research on Mike. He went to West Point. He served as an Army Ranger, received a Bronze Star for his service in Operation Desert Storm. Thank you, Mike. His military career followed by a success story at GE Healthcare and then as CEO at Abiomed.
5: You got it.
4: In Danvers, all with a focus on medical devices. That is quite a resume. Tell us how you met Mike.
5: Oh, this is a great story. We have a cute meet. I also worked at GE, and Mike was, of course, a manager in the MRI department, and he was recruiting from sort of the lower level intern pool, and he expected to get 12 people dedicated to his project. Well, I was the only one he got. So he walked into this massive conference room, and I was sitting there in my little twin set all by myself. And he said, "Where is everybody?" And I looked him right in the eye and said, "Oh, I'm all you'll need."
4: Whoa. I love that story.
5: A little bit. That's right.
4: So you started dating when you were working together, where so many relationships begin. What was your first impression of this guy? And what was it about him that made you say to yourself, he's the one?
5: When you see him in social media and you see him on TV, he's this driving leader and he's an inspirational person to be
4: around. When he's in the room, he's in the room.
5: Oh, he is in the room. What I get to see at home, which is really fun, is how funny he is. I tell this story that when we first got married, we didn't have a lot of money and we really saved a lot in order
4: to... poverty years.
5: Oh, yes. And we bought this house and we couldn't afford furniture for the living room. So what do? You make it a dance floor. So we would have friends over and we'd say, "Oh yeah, we don't want furniture because we're going to dance in here." You know, he's fun. We love to dance. We love to laugh. And
4: I have a whole new picture now.
5: I know. He's really a great guy to be around.
4: In your opinion, Renee, and I know it's hard to be objective when you're married to the guy, what are the traits that will make Mike a great governor?
5: That is a great question. I believe that his purpose-driven mindset, his ability to solve problems, that's what he did at Abiomed. When he took over Abiomed, it was a failing business. They had this artificial heart that was not a viable product.
4: He's always been into medical devices,
5: yes,
4: right?
5: Yes, true. But he was able to adapt and execute. He found this new technology, the world.

0: smallest heart pump. He was able to acquire the technology and then get it through the FDA and grow it into one of the most successful medical device companies in the world. And so having seen him go through that whole process with grit and determination and smarts, and he's a guy who listens and learns. Even through this campaign, he has built coalitions around different groups of people, not because he wants to win their vote. He wants to learn. And he gets them on calls and says, okay, how can the governor serve you? What can we do for the car industry, for restaurant owners, for physicians, for nurses? How can the governor serve you? What can we do? So he's not a guy that's going to come in like a typical politician and say, here's my solutions for your problems. Instead, let's build solutions together.
1: Mike says, quote, I want to be a new kind of governor, one with the heart to serve and the grit to deliver. He's obviously a person of great faith. Mm-hmm. How does his faith translate into how he leads?
0: That's another wonderful question. You must be a professional. You're very good at this.
1: Thank you very much.
0: His faith is a cornerstone of who he is and how he leads. And certainly at Abiomed, he had employees and customers and advocates, investors of all faith backgrounds. And so while faith is important to him and it's how he makes decisions, he is open and loving. We are all one. And that is how he approaches his work and it's how he approaches his life. So some of his best friends are Jewish and Sikh, and at the same time, his faith is very personal and strong.
1: Well, we are, like you, a military family. My father serving in World War II, my son, a Green Beret. We fly the flag every single day. It makes me so angry, Renee, and so sad at the same time to hear Americans say that they are embarrassed to be Americans. The country is divided like never before. Can a person with old school values like Mike Minogue win this race today?
0: We believe we are on a mission. And we believe that, and the polls are in our favor, that people are ready for a new kind of governor. They're ready for a leader who has the smarts and the determination to make a difference and to make this a better place to live. The families are really struggling right now. It's not an affordable place. It's one of the most expensive states in the country. Our taxes are some of the highest.
1: And people are leaving this
0: state. Oh my goodness, people. And our young people are leaving. The people that are leaving are our future. And so it's important that we do something different. He is poised to win and he is poised to make a great difference for our families. And so I'm really excited.
1: Tell us about the Mike and Renee Minogue Foundation. What is the mission? Big smile on your face.
0: This
1: right
0: is one
1: away.
0: Of my favorite
1: this
0: things to talk about
1: heart,
0: for sure.
1: It?
0: This is so the Mike and Renee Minogue Foundation focuses on healthcare, particularly for children, veterans, of course, because Mike is a veteran. One of the main areas of focus is a organization called MedTech Vets that helps people getting out of the military get jobs in medical devices with a job with purpose, and of course education. And we helped to sponsor the educational tax credit that was approved by the federal government last summer, which would bring millions, if not billions, of dollars to students in our state. And it will not take a single dime from any of the educational dollars that we currently have now. It is just a plus. But the governor has to opt in. So we are really excited for this opportunity to bring tutoring and more innovation into education in our state. So that is one of the areas that we're really excited about.
1: Well, I can tell that really floats your boat.
0: Yes.
1: So if a miracle happens, and it sounds like it's not a miracle, it sounds like you're right on target.
0: Absolutely.
1: For this. Big day happens. He's elected as governor of Massachusetts. What kind of first lady of Massachusetts will you be?
0: Oh, I love to think about this. I think that our work and our foundation will inform and inspire my work as first lady. I will focus on kids and education and serving the people of this state the best I can.
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1: Hi, this is Candy O'Terry. You're listening to the award-winning weekly series, The Story Behind Her Success. Now, back to this week's inspiring story. Let's dig into you. We talked a lot about Mike. Sorry, Mike.
6: Great.
1: Sit right over there in the corner for just 1 minute, although he's not here. It's just
6: he's
1: us.
6: Not here, so we don't have to push him
1: anywhere.
6: Our
1: childhood defines us in so many ways, and I guess you could call it our foundation. Can you tell our listeners, where are you from? And what was your hometown like? Paint us a picture.
6: Oh, I love this. I grew up in a tiny town, 1,234 people in Wisconsin. I think there were probably twice as many cows as people in the town that I grew up in. So with some scholarship money and loans, I was able to go to Notre Dame. And
1: oh, well, I'm a Boston College girl, but it's okay.
6: We can still be friends.
1: We can still be friends.
6: That's right. So that was a wonderful journey, after which my dad was terminally ill. And I won the Fulbright scholarship, went to Austria, but then had to come back and take care of my dad on his deathbed. And of
1: course, how old were you?
6: I was 21.
1: So there's a bond between you and me. During my freshman year at Boston College, on a scholarship for swimming and diving, my mother died in May of my freshman year. And I lost my scholarship and I couldn't come back to Boston College. And I was beside her when she died as well. And it really informed my life. What did you learn from that experience? Just about the fragility of life, about faith? Take me back.
6: Yes.
1: It changed me forever.
6: It changed me too. I think that that season of my life was difficult. I think having to sort of, like you, put my life on hold and make some changes and to be with my mom. The arc of the story is what inspires me now, that I can see looking back that my mom and I are so close through that journey. And also that my mom was able to remarry to this wonderful guy who has been a grandpa to my kids.
1: Yeah.
6: And so I see how God has stitched this story together, and that in the darkest, hardest times, there can still bloom beauty.
1: So brothers, sisters,
6: I have a sister who
1: family.
6: Went to the Naval Academy and she was in the Marines. So
1: oh
6: yes,
1: goodness.
6: we are military. Mike went to Army, she went to Navy. So we have a little bit we have a little bit of that, but yes. And then I worked at GE and then Mike had this opportunity to work at Abiomed. And so we had one baby and we picked up and moved across the country to Massachusetts. And oh my goodness, it was such an incredible journey there at Abiomed.
1: Tell me, who was your role model when you were growing up?
6: My mom.
1: Of course. The number one answer to the question.
6: I know it's predictable, but my mom's a hot ticket. She grew up on a farm in Iowa, one of nine. Her dad died when she was very young, and she was one of the oldest children, and then went on to help raise her younger siblings. So she is a tough but fun lady, and she has been on the campaign. If you see her in Market Basket, she will pull a button that says Mike Minogue out of her purse, and she will make sure you put it on your lapel. She has since moved to Massachusetts.
1: Oh, that's great to be closer to you.
6: And the children. Yeah. So she's been really, she's really an inspirational person.
1: You know, we talked earlier about Mike and his career at GE, and now we know you are in sales at GE. Tell us a little bit more about your job as that began to evolve. Let's talk about your career.
6: Wonderful. Well, I worked at GE, and I had the good fortune of being in the ultrasound department. When I'm sure you have heard of 3D ultrasound before.
1: Part of what saved my life early mammography and 3D ultrasound.
6: Incredible. That is incredible. Yeah. Well, it was just coming to market in the late 90s when I was working as the marketing manager of the ultrasound department at General Electric.
1: Wow.
6: And we were making 3D pictures of babies, and it was really an exciting time.
1: So you worked there at GE. You launched the first 3D ultrasound in the United States.
6: Yes.
1: And as I said, thank you very much, because I think that was part of what saved me as a breast cancer early diagnosis survivor. Amazing. You are a passionate advocate for educational opportunity. How was that seed planted in you?
6: After I finished high school, I was in high school and I had already gotten into college, and I had this really interesting conversation with a friend where we talked about how cool it would be to go abroad. And so at that time, I invented the gap year. You are talking to the inventor of the gap year. I took a year off between high school and college, went to Austria and learned to speak German. I then went back to college at Notre Dame, studied German, and then returned to Austria on the Fulbright scholarship after that. God bless my dad for letting me go. But that opportunity, if I hadn't learned German and been there, I don't think we would be sitting here right now, because it really propelled me to get the job at GE, to meet Mike. As they say, the rest is history. So it really was a critical decision for me, and I'm so glad I did it.
1: You know, one of the things that I've discovered from interviewing nearly 1,000 women from every walk of life is when we make those bold moves, when we step out onto the edge and are brave, big things happen. Do you agree?
6: I 100% agree. And I think of this run as governor. This is a bold move. Oh my goodness. It is a act of service. It's expensive. It's tiring, but it's an opportunity to make a difference.
1: Let's talk about parenting. How did motherhood change you, Renee?
6: I love being a mom. It is my favorite role, I think. We have 5 children, ages 23 to 14. So lots of kids in a short amount of time, lots of diapers. And we actually homeschooled our kids. Mike's job was so grueling as a CEO during those years. He traveled around the world, and homeschooling gave us an opportunity to step back and to make school work around our schedule instead of us working around the school's schedule. And so for us, it was the flexibility that really drew us to that. But through that journey, I learned about learning. And 2 of my children have dyslexia. And so for us, I started to really think about how do we teach people and how can school work better for kids? And so I think that that really launched me on this journey. I serve on the board of the Catholic Schools Foundation. We send over 4,000 kids to Catholic schools in the Archdiocese. And again, with this federal scholarship tax credit, I'm just really excited about the innovation in education right now. And those experiences led me to this.
1: You know, one of the things I'm most impressed about, I'm so impressed with so many things about you, but when you talk about homeschooling and you talk about the ages of your children and how you had them one right after the other, it ain't easy to do homeschooling and to have curriculum for each child based on their special needs. As you said, you have 2 with dyslexia. You look back on that. How'd you do that?
6: I'm not sure. Sometimes I think we're running a 3-ring circus and I'm like the menopausal ringleader. It's not pretty.
1: How did you step into the teacher role and then back into the mom role?
6: It's a little more fluid than that. I was big into chore lists and charts and you know,
1: organization.
6: Here's what you got to do. I would have an Excel spreadsheet and each kid knew what their assignments were. Get it done. was sort of the way that
1: we operated.
6: That
1: was your mantra.
6: Yeah, get it done.
1: We have so many young women who listen to this program. And hello to everybody, and thank you so much for listening. Yes. Can you take us back to your early career? Let's do a 36,000-foot view for you as you started coming up through the ranks at GE. What do you wish you knew when you first got started that you could pass along to a young career woman today?
6: That is such a great question.
1: I'm full of them.
6: I know you are. That's the third time I've said that. Oh, my goodness. I sound like a broken record. I think that I wish I think that this is in all aspects of life. I think when you're in it, it feels like it's life or death. And when you step back, it's not that big of a deal. The promotion or the job. And I just think work when you can work. My niece recently came to me and she said, oh, I have this promotion, but I'm going to have to work a lot. She's unmarried. I said, this is your season. Work a lot. Lean in on this. And then when you have a different season where you can't work as much, everything's a season. It's not like we're going to be.
1: This is what I say all the time.
6: This is a chapter. It's not forever. You know, the little kid chapter when you're, you know, not sleeping and there's that chapter. Then now I've got the teenage. I love teenagers. They are hilarious. They are fun. I think I went to the Megan Maroney concert last night.
1: Oh, I have a friend who did the same thing.
6: Six teenage girls. Oh, my goodness. It was so fun. We were dressed in pink with cowboy boots. It was really fun. So, you know, it's a season and to not take things too seriously.
1: Well, we've come to the last three questions.
6: Okay.
1: And they are philosophical, just like these seasons that you're describing in our lives. When an obstacle is in your path, how do you get around it?
6: I think there's a lot of wisdom in phoning a friend. And I think that using your resources and calling on mentors and your mom and praying to God, all of these, don't try to solve things by yourself. Sometimes even just going in the woods on a walk with my friend and just talking it out really helps me come to the solutions that I need.
1: What's the best piece of advice you've ever received? It could be personal or professional. Can you share that today? I think this is going to be a good one.
6: Don't sweat the small stuff. I think that's a good one, right?
1: Success is not easily defined. Right now, in this chapter of your life, this season of your life that you have so beautifully described, on the campaign trail with your husband, Mike, what does success mean to you? How do you define it?
6: I think success is living with purpose. And that is how we talk about success with our children. It's not money. It's not fame. It's living with purpose. And how can you serve something greater than yourself? And that's what we're doing with this campaign for governor.
1: I want to say thank you so much for joining me today on the story behind her success, Renee Minogue.
6: Thank you so much for having me, Candy.
1: And that's the story behind her success for this week. And by the way, I have reached out to Governor Maura Healey's office for an interview with her so that we can hear her story as well. Fingers crossed, she says yes. My thanks to Renee Minogue, a success story in her own right, and the proud wife of Mike Minogue, Republican candidate for governor of Massachusetts. Find out more about his mission, his faith, his family, and his service. MinogueForMA.com. Thank you for listening. I have spent my career providing a platform so that women can tell their stories. Candy O'Terry is your connection to the stories of women from every walk of life. 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That's Candy with a Y, O-T-E-R-R-Y.com. And remember, when we lift each other up, we all rise. What's your story? I can't wait to hear it.
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13: 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The South Shore's Morning News continues. Rob Hakala with the morning team. We've got our intern, Anthony, here. And thanks for watching the show up on YouTube for those that are there, including Lord Hathaway, WATD Radio on YouTube. All right. On our line now, it's Tuesday. We got him, our tech guy, David Snell, over at Act Smart IT in Wareham. David, good morning.
15: Good morning to you, Rob. Good morning, Anthony.
16: Good morning.
13: All right, here we go. Another week, and it's time for a reality check. Is there really a RAM crisis? And David Snell is going to break this down. Okay, a RAM crisis. And this is not about a Dodge RAM. We're talking about RAM when it comes to computers.
15: Oh, the four-legged one with horns.
13: Yeah, right. I know. I know. When you, is there a RAM crisis? Yes, we're running out of RAMs. One. Okay, but not that, those kind of RAMs. So fill us in. David, do we have a crisis?
15: Well, we do have a crisis now. And Samsung, who is actually one of the, or actually the leading manufacturer of RAM and memory chips, has just publicly stated something that we've all been thinking and feeling, but no one wanted to say the words. That the RAM and hard drive crisis is going to continue through 2027 and 2028, being more severe next year in 2027. And so the reason for that, the primary driver, is not consumer demand, but AI infrastructure.
13: Another fallout from AI, and another little wrinkle here in the normal timeline with AI. So AI is what is it? Are they the ones that are kind of sucking it up or what?
15: That's the right way you're putting it, Rob. They're buying vast amounts of premium memory, and they're also securing multi-year supply agreements, leaving far less manufacturing capacity for consumer products like computers and PCs and smartphones, tablets, and so on, even graphics cards. So okay. As they're sucking it all up, our prices are increasing extraordinarily.
13: Okay, so now, I mean, that would make sense. I mean, if you're in the business of creating RAM memory, basically, right? Is that what it is? Random access memory. Okay, RAM. So if you're creating that, and you know the consumer, you got the consumer market there, but then you got the large AI companies. They're the, and as you said, they make a multi-year agreement. So that's where the business is. That's you got to go follow your customer, I guess.
15: Exactly, and that's where the manufacturers, all of them, are retooling their equipment so that they're making the higher end RAM for AI and not the consumer level DRAM that we use in the equipment that we use all the time, even in our TVs, our smart TVs. Samsung is one of the largest smart TV makers in the world.
13: Wow.
15: I can't even imagine what's going to happen with that, the prices of that. And also, they make the Galaxy phone.
13: So what does this mean for everybody like us that just buys stuff that has RAM in it?
15: Yeah, that's the challenge. The impact is going to be hitting us for all the things that we use during this chip shortage. the AI sucking up the chip. So what's going to happen? And I've got a few recommendations here.
13: Okay.
15: Consumer advice would be if you're looking to buy a computer because you need to buy one now, do it within the next 12 months. Or if you plan to upgrade your RAM, do that right away. If your devices are currently performing adequately and you're not expecting a major next-gen product launch, then you might want to wait another year, year and a half before you replace anything.
13: Okay. And this, as you said, affects, I mean, anything that has it in it. So things, you know, obviously the computers, but then everything that has a computer in it or uses this type of stuff, like, what did you say, video games and phones?
15: Yeah, gaming consoles, smartphones, tablets, video cards, graphic cards, network-attached storage, many pieces of network equipment. There's just tons of stuff that uses consumer-based DRAM that is being produced much less now.
13: All right. So I don't know, Anthony, if you are, but chances are some of your college buddies are into that gaming. So yeah, that could be an issue, right? I know a lot of, men and women, but I know a lot of guys love their gaming consoles. And so that's going to be something. And this is, David, just to be clear with everybody that remembers the chip shortage. So this is not that they're just having trouble making enough. It's that everything the factory is making, it's all going through the AI.
15: It's correct. It's already being bought by the AI companies. And also with the long-term contracts, it's being made over the next 3 years for that same industry, for you and I.
13: Yeah. So, I mean, you could go down to your local RAM store, but there really isn't, you know, a little like a blacksmith. There's not a local RAM store that's making this. So this stuff comes and it's being sent the majority to where the business model is. And again, it's the all the AI, and that seems to be, as we've talked about, that's kind of disrupting the normal flow of production for other things, right, David? And I guess power, too.
15: Yeah, exactly. So we're going to be feeling this impact for the next year and a half, maybe 2 years. So people really need to think, you know, we used to wait until around the holidays to buy a computer because everything goes on sale. Well, it's going to go on sale perhaps, but it's still going to be 30% higher than it is today.
13: Whew. I don't know.
15: You need to think what you want to do. Wow. What you have to do moving forward.
13: Will this ever even out, or are we going to be, or is it too long? I mean, what do you foresee? You know, I know obviously it's going to the AI. Would it be that, or is that just going to keep growing as long as we're alive?
15: It's going to keep growing as long as we're using AI.
13: Okay.
15: But the thing about that is that to build a RAM manufacturing plant takes 3 to 5 years. There are many in the works right now. But they're not going to be ready in the next year or two.
13: Right. Okay. So, yeah, it's always, the lag time with this. So in the meantime, hold on to, this is actually good news. I know Frank and Larry, our engineering team, they like this stuff. So we're going to hold on to, is this going to be like Mad Max computers with a little tape and, workaround fixes? I don't know. I mean, maybe people are going to hold on to their stuff and repurpose it, David, if it's as bad as you say.
15: I think you're probably right. But maybe they're going to start selling the RAM from their old computers, and it's going to be just like Bitcoin. It's going to take off like crazy.
13: It could. Who knows? All right. Well, David, this is fascinating. Another kind of really just a result of AI and the disruption that it causes because in so many ways. Because, again, as you talk about, it's becoming prevalent in people are obviously utilizing it enough that there is such a demand, right, David?
15: There is, and unfortunately, most AI companies haven't made money yet, but they're still pouring billions of dollars into it. Mm-hmm. So at some point in time, things have to change. Okay. I'm just not sure that it's going to change within the next 2 years.
13: Yeah, all right. David Snell, Axe Smart IT and Wareham. And David, where can we go to read more about RAM?
15: You go to axsmartit.com and click on my blog link.
13: David Snell, Axe Smart IT in Wareham. David, thank you so much.
15: Thanks, guys.
9: Thank you.
13: Good morning to you. Good morning, everyone. Great to have you along on the South Shore's Morning News, coming to you from our beautiful Coastal Heritage Bank studios And I do have to say, Bob is off in, this would be normally his usual spot, as you know, Bob Terabecchia from Coastal Heritage Bank. He did get back from camping in New Hampshire, but he is at a meeting with Massasoit Community College. So he's going to be back next Thursday. Anthony, he wants to be here before you leave. So next Thursday, you'll see him. Bob, Coastal Heritage Bank, we love you. Coastal Heritage Bank, community

0: that are behind South Shore Home Life and Style magazine. So we're going to talk about Boss Bash. But first of all, Jane and Maria, let's tell everybody that may not be familiar with the publication. Tell us what the magazine is all about. I love it. It's all local. And again, local people that own and operate this business, right?
1: Yeah. We're very, very invested in local. And we're a small business. We write about stories and people that are that celebrate the South Shore. And we use photographers and writers from the area. And we run the Bosque Awards, which are a huge hit. We've given out probably 3,000 awards
2: so many now.
0: It's crazy. It's crazy the amount.
1: It's amazing. Yeah. This year we had our biggest year ever. We had 28,000 different people vote 400,000 times. So it really is, the people's voice. And
0: wow, that's amazing. That's amazing. That's intense, isn't it? So the engagement was up. It's been up this year.
2: Yeah, there's so much local support, which is really, something that we're really proud of, that it's the South Shore mm-hmm. community that's showing up to support the local businesses.
0: Mm-hmm. Yeah, this is great because people get so proud about this, which is wonderful. You know that our award from last year for WATD Radio is in our lobby. We put that proudly down there, and we're very excited. We were honored because I know this is I don't count on this type of thing. And we were glad that readers picked us as the best local FM radio station again this year. So we're very excited to be that. Yeah, we've gotten that many of the last several
2: people
0: awards.
2: People love WATD.
0: Well, I like to feel, if you're going to pick a local FM station, I think we really are the one that does the most for the South Shore. But I get there are a lot of other great radio stations for sure. But it's wonderful, I think, to be appreciated. I know many of the other businesses put these awards up in their lobbies or locations or posted online, right?
1: Oh, yeah. Yeah, there are a lot of restaurants with 3 or 4 or 5 years on the wall, and, they should shout it from the rooftops.
0: Now, for those who might be listening that don't know how it works, for the Best of the South Shore 2026, for next year, what you usually do, I imagine, if it continues, is you have a nomination process. So if someone's saying, well, I'd like to nominate a business, you can do that, right, to get started when we get ready for next year. Obviously, I'm ahead, but that's how it works, right? You nominate, and then you get a bunch of people on a list, and then you vote for the finalists?
2: Correct. Yep. We have a nomination round that starts in January.
0: Yeah.
2: And we whittle down based on the amount of nominations for various categories. We come up with 5 finalists for each category. And then we have our voting round.
0: Yeah. Yeah, and there are a lot of categories now, aren't there, really? Because, obviously, things come to mind. You're like, a restaurant or a car dealership or bank. But you get into all specific things like beaches, right, and all kinds of different categories.
1: And even in the restaurants, we probably have 100 different categories. Best pizza, best burger, best appetizer, best wine list.
0: Best bartender or server.
1: And best bartender, actually, yeah.
0: Yeah.
1: What was right down at the Bridgeway.
0: Is that?
1: Kelly March won that again.
0: Okay.
1: Yep.
0: Wow, that's great. So many wonderful categories. The Best of the South Shore. Now, next week is the big party?
1: Yes. Tuesday at Granite Links. There are still tickets available, bossbash.net.
0: Yep.
1: And we have many of the best restaurants, a lot of yummy desserts. We have the best band that won this year was Hot Mess. They're a fabulous band and make everything fun. Who am I missing, Maria?
2: Oh, we just, yesterday I was just working with our best balloon decor winner, Wow Loons. She's going to help us out with some fun decor at this year's event. And we really try to touch, as many local businesses and get them involved in the event.
0: Yeah. And that's kind of the thing. So give people a sense of the party if they want to get tickets. It will be at Granite Links. That's one of my favorite places to go to. Alexa, you like going up to Granite Links? Isn't it great up there?
3: I can't say I've ever been there.
0: Oh, okay.
3: I mean, it looks great, but I haven't.
0: Yeah.
3: No.
1: Oh,
0: well,
1: it really is worth it.
0: I like the view. It's sunset is very nice up there. And, I was fortunate to attend a wedding there one time as well. And it really is, or they had the reception there. But, yeah, it's great. And so the Boss Bash last year was amazing up there, right?
1: Yeah. They do such a wonderful job, and they've been fabulous with us. So we're going to hold it there again. And it makes it, pretty easy for everybody to get there. It's big enough to hold all.

0: people that come and all the restaurants and the, and have a dance floor on top of it. So,
1: so what time does it start?
0: It's 6 o'clock, six to nine on Tuesday.
1: Okay, 6 to 9, and this is coming up next week, next Tuesday night from 6 to 9 at Granite Links. So if you would like to attend and be a part of this special occasion. So, again, tell people the way it works. People come in. It's kind of, you know, it's obviously a chance to mingle. I know it's a great chance to catch up with a lot of people from around the area, right?
2: Yeah, well, you know, we post all the winners in our summer issue, which is out on newsstands, and our subscribers have that summer issue. People get very excited about that, but the Boss Bash takes it, you know, from the magazine in person. So we're able to congratulate the winners and mix and mingle with people we haven't seen in a while. It's really a party. So people are dancing, and we do have a VIP reception at the beginning, and then we have lots of food and drink. It's come hungry. It's going to be delicious.
1: Ooh, all right. This will be great. Okay. So boshbash.net.
0: .net, yes.
1: Okay.
0: Or you can go right to our website, southshorehomelifeandstyle.com. It's right on the front page.
1: All right. Get your
0: tickets. And we have great photo ops, so people come ready to have their picture taken.
1: Oh, that'll be great.
0: It's fun.
1: I'm excited. For come and party with us next week. It should be a fun night. I'm looking forward to attending. I really do enjoy it. It is a lot of fun. The food and the drink that you have from all the different local businesses is wonderful. And it is nice to kind of catch up with everyone. It's a good kind of place to connect with everyone again, right?
0: Yeah, and we and anybody can come. The winners come to celebrate, but the rest of the public comes just to celebrate the winners and to try things out.
1: Oh,
0: so
1: that's great.
0: It's open to everyone.
1: That's great. Well, let's see here. So we're going to give away, and by the way, the magazine is great to subscribe to. We know that. Maria, you want to give us a little tease of things ahead and for people to subscribe, right, and get the magazine. They can get it delivered right to their home, right?
2: Sure. We have four quarterly issues. We have a food issue in the winter. Mm-hmm. We have a home design and decor issue in the spring. Our Best of the South Shore is our summer issue. And we have a great Empowering Women issue in the fall. They're all super popular, and You can find them on the newsstand. If you go to Barnes & Noble at Derby Street Shops, that's a great place I like to send people, because they always have, like, a huge supply of magazines there.
1: Oh, that's good.
2: But subscribing is the best way to get it delivered right to your home.
1: Yeah, it's great. It's a wonderful publication, and South Shore Home Life and Style Magazine. Jane Cornyn and Maria Allen with us today. And we are on YouTube as well, Maria. What's that? Is those our awards there? Is that the WATD awards there?
2: Oh, yeah. Yep.
1: All right.
2: We've got two of them here.
1: Oh, wow. Look at that. We got
2: one for Miles also.
1: Miles, yep. Miles
2: Heger. Local radio personality.
1: He came in number one. He got the most votes. That's for Miles Heger, Miles on Motorsports. And then WATD Radio got best local FM station.
2: So we got two.
1: Look at that. Look at that, guys, on YouTube. WATD Radio on YouTube. Okay. Thank you so much, and thank you to the great readers. Boss Bash. And Jane Cornyn and Maria Allen, thank you again for coming in studio.
0: Thank you so much.
2: So great to see you.
1: Yeah, have a great thing. Yeah, have a great event. I'll see you on Tuesday.
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4: Hey, Rob. Good morning.
3: All right, so here we are. Oh, boy, it's the 9 o'clock hour. I've been on the air since 5. I'm starting to feel a little down. I think I'm going to reach for that big energy drink.
4: Be careful.
3: Uh-oh. Okay.
4: Be careful. So we've talked about this before, but it's very, very important to revisit this because a lot of people still don't know about this. So two of the things that we're finding to be extremely dangerous with patients, with everybody, are energy drinks and electrolyte replacements. So I want to talk about both of these.
3: Okay, yeah.
4: A lot of references in the article here. Yeah. So the article in particular talks about vitamin B6 or pyridoxine toxicity. It is becoming huge. So here's the deal. Vitamin B6, the normal required dietary allotment, is probably between 1.5 and 3 milligrams, depending upon who you read. Federal government says like 1.2 milligrams. Mm-hmm. However, energy drinks and electrolyte replacements sometimes can have anywhere from 3 to 20 milligrams of pyridoxine. And here's the deal. So people go on health kicks. They do multivitamins. They buy a bunch of supplements from this influencer, that person. And before you know it, they are overloading of vitamin B6. So here's what happened. One of the most popular electrolyte replacement drinks, this actually was a legitimate post. It started on LinkedIn and it spread elsewhere, where a whole bunch of women who were using this same very, very popular brand were losing their hair, starting to have a whole host of other health issues. And it turns out when a doctor paid attention, they actually all had vitamin B6 toxicity from excess vitamin B6.
3: Okay.
4: This is not a joke. This is severe.
3: So they found the cause, and that was what was
4: exactly
3: causing this.
4: Exactly. And so the issue is, you know, when you go down these rabbit holes, you start taking all these supplements and these drinks, and you add energy drinks to it, not only is the B6 dangerous, but the caffeine is dangerous. Mm-hmm. You know, I've seen people go into tachycardia and have to do an EKG because they just come in the office and whiff down, you know, a high caffeine-containing energy drink. I've also seen, you know, patients go into AFib just from having a stimulant like Afrin, you know, nasal spray, that type of thing. You have to stay aware. All these things, they can affect the nervous system tremendously. But B6, and the effects can be long-term.
3: Mm-hmm.
4: If you have B6 toxicity, you need to stay off B6 for a while, and your levels have to be measured as they come down, and they don't always come down slowly, even though you're told it's a water-soluble vitamin. So be careful. There's so much. See, a lot of this stuff, and I just had the discussion with a patient yesterday about the human body. We need about 200 different nutrients per day. We don't need a ball of stuff that just has a couple things in it, unless somebody like a physician is directing a therapeutic intent.
3: Yeah,
4: it's a huge problem right now. Huge. It's not just B6, but this is one of the big ones.
3: Yeah, I was going to say, in terms of, we would think that, you know, B6 could be useful for something if I feel I need the energy and I take it, then maybe other people are thinking I can take more of it. And then, as you just pointed out, the caffeine, say someone says B6 is good, we didn't even comprehend or change their daily routine. They're still getting the iced coffee or the drink. So now you're compounding the issue.
4: You are. And so, listen, the dangers with vitamin B6 are severe. Some people come down with peripheral neuropathy that can last for months and months and months, sometimes even longer. There is actually a case in the literature of a gentleman in the UK that was taking only 3 milligrams a day of B6 and a regular multivitamin and developed peripheral neuropathy.
3: Oh, wow.
4: So that's a
3: and that's on the that's, lower end.
4: That's traditionally a lower amount.
3: Yeah. Okay.
4: But this is the whole issue with what's called biochemical individuality, which is why when we screen patients, this is one of the things we look for. And more and more and more. In terms of electrolyte replacements, the safest electrolyte replacement, as agreed to by the American Academy of Physicians, is filtered water with 50% unsweetened apple juice, and I recommend you add a pinch of salt. For myself, I use a 40-ounce bottle, half or so or a third of unsweetened apple juice, and I use a quarter teaspoon of usually sea salt.
3: And that's
4: one of the best, safest electrolyte placements you can use. And I can't tell you, probably in the last couple of years, I've had hundreds of patients make that switch.
3: Yeah.
4: Stop the energy drinks, you know.
3: It's really, from what you're saying, it doesn't seem like there's really any use for them at all, really, right? I mean, I know we're just to make
4: look,
3: them.
4: So look, if you ran a marathon or you had an extreme physical event outside and you became low in potassium or something, an energy drink, the right one, like Gatorade, it can be, literally life-saving.
3: Other than that, for most people day-to-day,
4: this doesn't make sense.
3: Exactly.
4: Oh. That's exactly right. Yep.
3: Okay. All right, so that's important. So you mentioned the energy drinks, and then you also mentioned
4: Electrolyte replacements.
3: It's the same type of thing? Or?
4: Well, no. Well, yes, with regard to B6, it is.
3: Okay.
4: Yep.
3: All right. So it's important to, again, talk about this with a doctor if you really have some kind of deficiency.
4: Please. Yes, be careful.
3: All right. Otherwise,
4: like I said, so we talked about this in the article. So energy drinks, 10 to 40 milligrams of B6 per can or per powder. Pre-workout powders plus multivitamins, sometimes taken 1 to 3 times a day by people. And the stackable supplements like this immune booster, this brain formula, and all that stuff. And what's happening is people are getting way above. So the tolerable limit is thought to be 100 milligrams a day, but the issue is we're seeing people with far less B6 consumption having a lot of deficits. Be careful.
3: And the thing is that this is all something you could buy yourself and buy as much of?
4: Well, all of it. You can. You know. And so the symptoms that we talk about here is, you know, what happens with this. So sometimes it's hair loss that we talked about.
3: Yeah.
4: Numbness in the hands, numbness in the feet, burning in the feet at night. In other words, the onset of peripheral neuropathy. It can be so bad it can affect your balance. You can have ataxia, which is the inability to walk straight. So be careful with this stuff.
3: All right.
4: Really, really careful.
3: Lots of great information. You can go to Dr. John Hayes' blog, the topic, Energy Drinks and B6 Toxicity, an overlooked cause of neuropathy in the U.S.
4: Absolutely.
3: And for more information, you can also reach out to Dr. John Hayes. His practice is on School Street in Marshfield. 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
5: Benjamin Tupper was born in a section of what was then Stoughton, now Sharon, in 1738, a Massachusetts boy who grew into a soldier, pioneer, and community founder. When his father died, he apprenticed as a tanner in Dorchester, moved west to Chesterfield, Massachusetts at 16 years old, and served as a lieutenant in the local militia, fighting in the French and Indian War. He worked on a farm during the summers, then traveled to Easton to run a local schoolhouse throughout the winters. His early life was not grand, but it was full of the hard work and risk that would define his later years. When the Revolution began, Tupper joined the Continental Army and rose quickly to major. He launched one of the war's boldest raids from Nantasket Point in Hull, leading 300 men in whaleboats to destroy the British-held Boston Light on Little Brewster Island. He served through the Siege of Boston, fought in New York and Rhode Island, endured Valley Forge, and helped defend the Hudson River during the Saratoga Campaign. He was breveted a Brigadier General, a recognition that a man from a small town could carry weight in a national war. He returned to Chesterfield and served the community as a legislator, but soon he was off on another adventure. He helped found the Ohio Company of Associates with fellow Brigadier General Rufus Putnam and became one of the first organizers of settlement in the Northwest Territory. He surveyed the Ohio country, reported on its rich river valleys, and helped establish Marietta, Ohio, the first permanent American settlement on the Ohio River Valley. He died in Marietta in 1792, but his influence lived on in the towns and farms that grew from that first colony. The story of Benjamin Tupper is a story of scale. He began life in a small Massachusetts town, survived the trials and tribulations of the Revolution, and ended as a renowned founder of a new American West. His life shows how South Shore men did not just fight a local war, they helped build a nation. I'm John Galuzzo, and this has been your South Shore Rev War Minute on 95.9 WATD. 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
7: 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And WATD will be there on Friday, August 21st from 10 to 3. 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

0: 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It might even be fun.
1: And good morning. My name is Mike McNamara, and strangely enough, this is McNamara on Money here. And happy muggy Saturday morning to everybody on the South Shore of Boston and anybody else that can hear us here this morning. Okay, so I've kind of changed up my radio show format for the last couple of shows, and actually I'd like to kind of keep this format going for maybe a few more, but I have a guest in studio that we're going to have a consult on his retirement plan and his life and how to get squared away and hopefully live happily ever after and securely in retirement. I had a show earlier. My last show was with a lady. This show is with a fellow with a slightly different situation. And, okay, I am looking for volunteers to sit with me for an hour on this radio show and do a very similar arrangement to what's going to happen over the next hour or so. Basically, I'm going to provide a professional consult to a gentleman who I've only briefly met, and we're not going to solve every problem in his life, but we're going to kind of hopefully point him in the right direction about retirement and a few other things. And so if you find the show interesting, if you think you'd like to be brave enough to sit across the table and have a consult from a certified financial planner and an old guy in the business with a lot of miles on him, we'd be happy to entertain. By the way, I'm going to pay anybody who sits with me. Part of the tease was there's a $200 gift certificate to any place that you like to do anything that you like just for the privilege of helping me out in this show, given the whole thing. So bottom line is I'm going to introduce you to Dave this morning. Good morning, Dave. How are you today?
2: Good morning, Mike. How are you?
1: You know, so far so good. I'm hoping for a good day, you know.
2: Yeah.
1: So Dave is a show listener and heard my deal about, you know, this guy's going to maybe help me out and give me some directions about a retirement plan. So we're going to spend this show talking about Dave's life. And I want to be clear, I've just met this gentleman briefly, and I have some information, which is part of the exciting part, right, Dave? Mm-hmm. You never know exactly what's going to kind of happen here.
2: Right.
1: But anyway, I think Dave is going to be a very interesting show, to be perfectly honest with you folks. And I think at the end of the show, I think Dave will be fairly happy that he's in a pretty good place financially, because I think that's where he is. We'll see this. And, you know, other folks listening to this show, if you find this helpful, I'd rather sit across the table and talk with somebody about their lives and how to help them than to just talk and do a monologue over the radio. So real people, real financial situations, real lives, call it what you like, but here we go. And by the way, if you get curious and if you'd like to give us a call about something that's going on just to kind of add to the show, we'll entertain some calls as long as you're on the subject and as long as it helps our mission here to get Dave thinking about some things about retirement. So we'll play that by ear. But our phone number, 781-837-4900, and let's kind of see where this goes. Okay, so Dave, how about just kind of give us a who you are and keep it generic and what you do and kind of describe people your situation, because you have a situation similar to a whole lot of folks listening. So go for it.
2: All right. Well, I'm 62 years old.
1: Okay.
2: I've been working for the same company for almost 43 years now.
1: That's a short resume, right?
2: Yeah, short resume. And it's been... been a great ride there. It's been a great, you know, started out as a local company. It's grown and grown over the years, and now it's a global company. So
1: already.
2: It's really
1: already
2: amazing. Yeah. So I've grown along with them. So, yeah, approaching retirement age, and I've got a 401k, and I've got a couple of other small investments. But I don't really have a plan for retirement, you know, when I should retire. Can I afford to retire? Am I going to run out of money during retirement?
1: I've never heard those questions before. yeah, okay.
2: And then what happens in retirement? I mean, how do I, you know, how does this money get dispersed to me? You know, does it stay in the plan? Does it get rolled over into something else that I then invest with and take funds from? So lots of questions about that.
1: Alrighty. Okay, so you're a single guy, correct? Okay.
2: Single guy.
1: Okay, and so I guess let's just go through a few questions and we'll just kind of wing it here. So so you're 62, so when do you have a retirement date for warm-ups, I guess?
2: Well, I've just been using 67 as my guide for now.
1: Okay.
2: Because that's, I guess, what would they consider normal retirement age for someone my age.
1: Okay.
2: But, you know, I think I'm in pretty good financial shape that I might be able to finagle retirement a little earlier than that.
1: Okay.
2: Which would be fine by me.
1: Okay.
2: Yeah, but having a plan, I think, is important.
1: Okay. And, so let's start with that. So so at age, okay, you pick the age, it's 67. Okay, so the, you know, the first thing you need to do is kind of pick a date. You did. Okay. So what questions, okay, ask me the first question that kind of relates to your retirement. Okay, so what do you think you want to talk about first or from a concern point of view here?
2: Well, I think that you know, my 401k has grown considerably over the years, and it's in growth funds, mostly invested in growth funds. So I've heard over the years that as you approach retirement, that it's a good idea to start taking some of that money and put it into funds that are more focused on income rather than growth.
1: Okay.
2: So I can preserve that money.
1: Yeah.
2: Because over the years, when we've had big financial upheavals in the economy, you know, I've taken some pretty big hits on those occasions. The funds always come back and come back and then some, which is great. But I think when you're in retirement, that's a little less tolerable.
1: Well, it's certainly less tolerable when you're taking money out of your portfolio because you're more vulnerable to those downturns, that's for sure. So a little more background so people can kind of figure this together. So you have an emergency reserves account in the bank. You're squared away there in terms of backups. Okay.
2: Yeah, I probably don't have as much as I should in there, but a little bit.
1: Well, have you ever had to use it?
2: No, not really. Well, a couple small things.
1: That's probably enough so far, right? Okay, so you've got some money in an emergency reserves account. That's a good thing. Yeah. And besides the 401k, you've got a couple other investments. Is that correct?
2: Yeah. Okay. I've got a Roth IRA that's got some little bit of money in it, and then I've got some investment accounts that also have about $17,000 in them.
1: Okay, so you've got like a taxable account, like a brokerage account with stocks and things in it?
2: Yeah, exactly.
1: Okay, and do you, are you active in that, or you just had some stock and you hung on to it? What's the story there?
2: Yeah, I bought some stock, and it's really just two stocks. I just bought them and just been hanging on to them.
1: Okay, and how long ago was that?
2: Oh, that's probably at least 10 years ago.
1: I guess we couldn't call you a trader then if that was the case. No question about that. Are they doing okay? Or
2: They're doing great. Yeah.
1: Okay, and there's about how much in about 16, 17? So you got, okay, so you got emergency reserves, okay, and you got a brokerage account that you haven't needed to touch or anything like that, correct? Okay.
2: Right.
1: And then what spurred you to do the Roth? What was the idea behind that, just out of curiosity?
2: That started because I had some money that I inherited from my father when he passed away.
1: Okay.
2: So that's where that came from.
1: Okay.
2: I didn't know what to do with it, and somebody suggested a Roth IRA was a good idea.
1: Yeah.
2: So I put it in there, and it's been sitting there ever since. And that's an account that I feel like I could do more with. You know, I could, or I should be doing more with it, maybe invest it in a different Roth or different funds, you know, that would be give me a little bit more income.
1: Okay. Are you comfortable ballparking what your income is for the business here? Or are we can...
2: Yeah.
1: Yeah, okay. So roughly, where are you in that ballpark?
2: So I'm about $75,000 a year.
1: Okay. And get a little raise every year, hopefully, in terms of how that works, and you participate in a 401k, and there's a match there. Okay.
2: Yeah.
1: Okay, so let's see here. Let's start with, let's talk about the plan there. You have enough money. I think you're going to be swell. We'll get to that in a little while here. But let's talk about retirement. So at age 67, so what are you doing? What are you doing in your time in retirement here?
2: Yeah,
1: okay.
2: I think we have some travel plans in the cards.
1: Okay.
2: That's probably the main thing. You know, I probably have a few small hobbies. You know, I'd like to collect music and things like that. I'll probably keep buying records and things like that.
1: So you have some hobbies now, correct?
2: Then? Yeah.
1: Yeah, okay.
2: Yeah. So I'll probably keep doing that.
1: Okay.
2: And, I was just going to...
1: All right. It's good that you have some hobbies because a lot of people don't. They wonder what. So you can fill that time up, is what you're saying.
2: Oh yeah.
1: And you may do some traveling.
2: May do some traveling. Yeah. Get myself better in shape.
1: Okay.
2: Physically.
1: Okay. That's a good goal as well,
2: yep,
1: given the circumstances. Okay. And your 401k plan's a little over $2 million. Is that correct?
2: Right.
1: Hey, congratulations for that. That's how. My guess is you've been a disciplined saver for a long time. Is that correct?
2: Yeah. I've been putting, it's changed a little bit over the years, but mostly I put 15% of my income in there.
1: Okay.
2: Before tax.
1: That's, it's been working just swell. Mm-hmm. So good. So good for you in terms of those circumstances. So one of the things I talk about in this show generically almost all the time is that if you can kind of live within your means, okay, you're probably going to be okay in life. And I'm guessing you've done a pretty good job of doing that.
2: Yeah.
1: You make a comfortable salary, but you're not a zillionaire in terms of income and whatever. And the fact that you've actually accumulated more than a couple of million dollars in a disciplined way, just it means to me that, that you've probably lived well within your means. So you own a home, is that
2: yes,
1: correct?
2: Yep.
1: And is there a mortgage on there?
2: No mortgage.
1: Son of a gun.
2: Yeah.
1: Okay. Do you have you own a car?
2: Own a car.
1: Okay.
2: Yep.
1: Is there a note on that, or did you pay cash?
2: No. I leased it and then bought it off the lease.
1: There you go. Okay. So what other, do you have any other debts or outstanding obligation?
2: Right now I just have some credit card debt, which is paid off every month.
1: Yeah.
2: But I've got some repairs I got to take care of in my condo there.
1: Okay. And how do you, are you saving for that, or what's the plan for that?
2: I've got a home equity line of credit,
1: yeah,
2: and I think I'm going to borrow against that.
1: And just kind of pay it back.
2: Gradually.
1: Let me guess, you want to have that done before you retire, is that correct?
2: Not essential, but yeah, I'd like to have it mostly gone.
1: I would bet you would.
2: Yeah.
1: So, folks, before we go any further, one of the reasons I've invited Dave on is I'm pretty darn comfortable. You've lived your life well within your means, that's like the best thing that anybody could do. Okay, to be financially okay in your current life, and never mind for retirement. You know, I say live within your means and count retirement as an expense. And you've been putting 15% of your income away for like a long time. And folks, Dave has a significant chunk of money in his 401k. We'll have some fun with that in terms of maybe talking about how to rearrange it in a little while. But I'm guessing that there's more than enough money in there for you to be okay for a long time. And you're just looking for some of those details, given the circumstances.
2: Yeah.
1: Okay.
2: Yeah.
1: Okay. Questions so far about anything?
2: No.
1: Okay.
2: Clear.
1: So let's take the money first, and I want to come back to it. But your portfolio. So it's a 401k. It's like $2,100,000 and change. Congratulations. How would you have mutual funds in there? Okay, about five or six of them. I've got the list in front of me. Okay, but they're pretty much all stock funds in that portfolio. Okay.
2: Right.
1: Okay, so how did you get started with that mixture? Who helped you with that choice? Is there a little background there, please?
2: Yeah, that was the person, the company that set up our 401k where I work.
1: Yeah.
2: That company, Financial Advisors, so they, talked about, you know, growth and income stocks.
1: Yeah.
2: And that, you know, when you're young, which is when this plan started, you want to maybe try to have the majority of your things into growth and growth and income. And then gradually, as you get towards retirement, start rolling it into other funds.
1: You're taking my lines here. You know that. Okay, keep going. Yeah,
2: so anyway, they helped me choose all the funds from their from their portfolio that they had, and that's what we did. I set them all up, and I started, set up the percentages that of the 15% that they take. You know, put so much in this one, so much in that one, and I pretty much left it alone over the years.
1: Okay,
2: and I've had a pretty good return.
1: You sure have.
2: Yeah.
1: Okay, so the you've got. When your money goes in, it gets divided up into different pieces there,
2: right? Right.
1: And I've got those pieces. Okay, so it was kind of interesting. So you haven't rebalanced these or leveled them off or done anything like that, correct?
2: No, not really.
1: Okay. By the way, you've done swell. Okay, whether you're smart or lucky, I'm not sure, but you have done swell with this. Congratulations. I want to be clear.
2: You.
1: Okay, you've got a bunch of very good stock funds that have been around for a long time. Okay, it's a fairly well-diversified stock fund type portfolio. You have a very minor position in bonds that was probably a tag on just a 2 or 3 years ago in something called an asset allocation fund. Okay, but it's kind of interesting. So you own a fund called the Growth Fund of America, which is a wonderful mutual fund. Okay, and your contribution when you put your money in, it says 25% of your money goes into the Growth Fund of America.
2: Oh.
1: Okay. Well, it's worth 45%, okay, of your balance. Okay. And so, okay, the good news is you have been putting money in, okay, in proportions that you started with. But the proportions you started with, you didn't mind in terms of kind of leveling them, trying to keep them. It's called rebalancing. Are you familiar with that term?
2: Yeah.
1: By the way, it's worked out swell that you've had this, and you do need to make some changes here. But the bottom line is, okay, because you've had a stock portfolio and you've ridden it for 35, 40 years, basically, okay, the ups and downs have been, the downs have been scary, but you have a whole lot more money than you ever put in here, given the circumstances, and it's going to be, I'm pretty sure, more than comfortable for your retirement circumstances. So, from a portfolio point of view, okay, hey, do you know anything about bonds, or is anybody, by the way, you haven't had much interaction with the folks who manage this. You don't talk with anybody regularly about this. So,
2: no,
1: okay, all right.
2: No.
1: So do you have any idea about what bonds are, how they work, or...
2: Not really, you know.
1: Okay.
2: That's,
1: by the way, you haven't missed any in this portfolio for 45. Let me tell you. Okay, you probably should own a fairly decent portion of this money in bonds, maybe 30 or 40% of it. Okay. A bond is just a loan that you make to, I'll use the United States government, as a matter of fact. Okay.
2: Mm-hmm.
1: You can buy a 10-year Treasury bond today for about 4%. Okay. Well, so the deal is you lend the government, okay, say $10,000. Okay, you buy a Treasury bond. Okay, it pays 4% interest, or in this case, $400 every year. Okay, and at the end of the 10 years, they hand you your bond back. Have you had a CD in the bank before?
2: Yeah, one time, a long time ago, I did. Yeah.
1: This is really cool. You're at a place in life that you've done very well, owning the right kinds of things, and you don't know about the conservative things,
2: I need to get into.
1: You did swell. Yeah. Okay, so the answer is yeah. Okay, the idea behind having some bonds in your portfolio, okay, is that they cut down the excitement.

0: enjoyment of owning the stocks that you have in your portfolio. Okay, and yeah, you virtually have 100% of your money in stock mutual funds right now, which have been terrific. Okay, and yeah, you should start to end up at some mixture that's a little less than 100% stocks. Okay, yeah. I'll give you an example: a 60-40 portfolio. Okay, we always say the stock piece first is probably a place to start thinking about for a retirement plan strategy. Now, everybody is different. Okay. When we put portfolios together, I would say, folks, you know, if you're going to own stocks, if you look really, really long term, you're going to average somewhere between a 7 and a 9% per year return. Okay, for those people out there listening to me saying, well, that's wrong. Well, if you go back to 2000, there are five bear stock markets that we've had since the year 2000. The return for the S&P 500 is 8.5%. Okay, so I'm sticking with my guess, about if you have a stock portfolio, we have a right to expect, although not a guarantee, somewhere between a 7 and a 9% return. Well, pick the middle of that and call it an 8 and say, okay, hopefully average some 8 on some stocks, okay. These days, if you have a bond portfolio that's pretty well diversified, and we won't get into a lot of details here, you ought to be able to earn 3 or 4%, on that money, with less excitement. Well, if 60% of your money is at maybe 8, and if 40% of your money is maybe at 4, you ought to be somewhere in the 5 or 6 or 7% range for a return. Well, if you can earn 6, and the target for a 60-40 portfolio in our business, and we're comfortable guessing, is 5 to 7%. Okay, so we'll use a 6. Okay, 6% of $2 million and change is $125,000 a year. You could probably squeak by on that in retirement, I'm guessing.
1: Yeah,
0: okay,
1: I think so.
0: And the good news is that generally, not all times, the bonds in the portfolio will hang on while the stocks go down, and you can feel comfortable about having that, those stock. Bonds allow folks to have the courage to buy the stocks that they need to own to grow. Okay, you've gone the other way on that, so it's easy to go back the other way from your point of view. But anyway, so I think you should end up somewhere in that category. Okay, and then one more thing, because when you take money out of a portfolio, you're more vulnerable to a downturn. Okay, we think you should have 2 or 3 years of what you're going to take in your portfolio in the portfolio in a safe place, so that you can get your monthly check and wait for the market to get better, as opposed to having to sell stocks when markets go down. Did I explain that okay?
1: Yeah, that's great.
0: Yeah, like dry powder. Okay, which is a good time to take a break, folks. Stay tuned. We're talking with Dave here, and he's in a good place, and we're going to help him get squared away there going forward. Be right back.

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0: 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Just in case you missed it, please enjoy this previously broadcasted episode.
1: Okay, here comes the legal stuff. In our practice, we give financial advice to our clients. We know their financial situation in detail before doing so. That's not the case with callers we may speak with on this show. Any suggestions we make to callers are generic in nature and meant to steer a caller in the right direction. 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This is the part where we have to say that investment returns are not guaranteed and that past performance does not guarantee future results. You probably know that, but we just wanted to make sure. So sit back and relax. Give us a call if you like at 781-837-4900. We promise to be polite and speak English. We're back.
3: I should say I'm back, right, Tim? I guess maybe.
4: Well, you got two people today.
3: We're back. Okay, yeah. We're back.
4: Yeah.
3: My name is Mike McNamara. This is McNamara and Money. I'm talking with Dave here this morning. I'm doing an official professional consult with Dave because that was part of the deal here on the show, and we're kind of hoping to get him pointed in some good directions for a retirement that I think is going to be pretty good for this guy, to be honest with you folks. Anyway, so to get back to your portfolio, I'm going to round it off. It's more than $2 million. I'm going to round it off to $2 million because the math is easier if we do it on the radio, okay? So, okay, if you had a portfolio that was about 60% stock funds and about 40% bond funds, I think it would earn somewhere between a 5 and a 7% return going for the long run, not the 10s and 12s of the last few years. If you're comfortable, let's just use like a 6, which is in the middle of that, okay? Well, a 6% return on $2 million is $120,000 a year. Okay, I think you mentioned earlier, when you retire, given the size of your Social Security check, you've got to draw about $50,000 or $55,000 out of a retirement plan to be okay. In fact, if your income, what was your income ballpark again?
5: 75.
3: 75, and the Social Security was like 22,000. Was that something like that?
5: 2,200
3: a
5: month. Yeah.
3: So hang on, I'll do that then. So 2,200 a month. Okay, times 12. Social Security is called 26. I'm going to round it off down, 26,000. Yeah. 75, 26. You got to drag about $50,000 if it was tomorrow out of this portfolio. Okay. Well, okay, 6% of 2 million is 120,000. Okay. By the way, if you have a portfolio that's about, well, not quite half stocks and bonds, okay, those bonds generate some interest in that portfolio. So that 6% income, I'm sorry, that 6% number is part of the growth from the stocks and the income that the bonds generate. Mm-hmm. You put those two together, okay? Mm-hmm. Well, I'm going to round this off for radio. Almost half of that 6 is income. Well, by the way, okay, that's like $60,000. Okay, the bonds in a portfolio, in a 60-40 portfolio, approximately would produce almost enough income that you needed just with the bonds to begin with, okay, which is why I gave you a hint. I think you're in pretty good shape given the circumstances. So a boring old portfolio like that could probably earn you 6% very long term, not without some excitement. Okay, the bonds in that portfolio, and again, we're talking generic here, okay, could at least today come pretty damn close to just the income that you needed to take from the portfolio. Okay, and on top of that, see, if we have a portfolio where the naturally generated income and dividends are enough to cover you, well, we just kind of let it rip and keep on going, okay? And if we have a portfolio, let's say that the bonds only produced $25,000 and you needed $50,000, given the circumstances, well, you have to spend some of your growth that's in that portfolio to make that, okay? Yeah. In that case, we'd say if there wasn't enough current income in the portfolio to cover your needs, we'd say, let's see, you want to take $50,000 out of here a year. How about we set aside $150,000, three years of checks, monthly checks. How about inside your portfolio, we put that in United States Treasury bills, so it's the safest investments on the planet, currently paying a little more than 3% anyway, okay? And all of a sudden, we can guarantee sending you a check every month for the next 3 years, which gives you enough time to wait for a down market to get better. Okay, so the first thing that you do, okay, is make sure you got dry powder to allow you to wait your way through a down market so that you don't have to sell some stocks to provide some income. Yeah. Did I explain that okay? Do you have some questions about that?
5: Yeah, no, that's exactly the kind of information I need. Yeah.
3: Okay.
5: That's a great idea.
3: So there's one other pretty important thing if we're going to talk about your portfolio. Okay, so, and you seem like you've done some reading, but are we balancing? Does that ring a bell? Have you done any thinking about that? Or do you know what that is?
5: I know what rebalancing is, yeah, but I really haven't done that. My plan, a couple of the funds that are in my plan before were not available anymore or went away, and they transferred my money into, they gave me a recommendation and they transferred it into those.
3: Yeah,
5: and
3: okay.
5: Those have done okay, too.
3: For purposes of our listening audience, not for you, I'm pretty sure you could figure this out, but I'd like to do an example with you on a rebalance, okay? Okay, pretend you have a 60-40 portfolio, 60% stocks and 40% bonds. Mm-hmm. To keep it simple, pretend you got one stock fund for the 60% and you got one bond fund for the 40%. Okay? You invest $100,000 in that, and a year later, it's $110,000. I'm making this up. Mm-hmm. Okay? Okay. And a year later, okay, you have 70% of your money in stocks and 30% in bonds because the stocks went up.
5: Yeah.
3: Okay. So, when you sit down, if we sat down at the end of that first year and I said, hey, you made $10,000, but now you're 70-30, okay, multiple choice question, what do you want to do? You want to leave the thing alone and let the stocks ride? Do you want to add some more to the stocks that they're going up? Or do you want to sell the stocks, okay, down to 60% and put the rest in bonds? What's your pleasure?
5: Yeah, I would think I'd want to rebalance it again.
3: Yeah. I would think you would too. Okay, if you bought a 60-40, and if you were comfortable with the risk that went with a 60-40 in exchange for hopefully a 6% return, you ain't got a 60-40 anymore that next year. You need to get it back to where it was because that's what you bought. Mm-hmm. Okay, well, when you did that, you automatically sold something after it went up. Write this down now. I'm just kidding. Okay. You're supposed to do that. Oh, amen. We're looking historically. We're reacting to it. Yeah. You sold something that went up, and you probably bought something that went down a bit, in this case, the bonds. Right. Well, so rebalancing is a way to keep you at your risk and your return level, but it's also a way to make money in the portfolio, because whenever something gets rebalanced, you're selling something that went up. Note that it's not a bad thing, and you don't pay any taxes inside of an IRA, and you're probably buying something that went down that's due to go up somewhere down the line. So I'll take a moment. Any questions about – he's writing this down, folks. I did something smart here. This is good. Okay. This is wicked important, pardon my professional thing. That's how we – you know, that's how we make the money that we charge for our clients, because the rebalancing – keeps you it's the only way to manage money from our point of view. Okay. And your portfolio, you've done well, and it's all stocks and they've all made money, but it's out of balance significantly. Okay. You don't want to let that happen going forward. By the way, if I never see you again, if you want some help rearranging this at work with the choices that you have, just as a courtesy, I'd be happy to help you in that direction there. Okay. Going forward. But bottom line, okay, is that you need to downshift this portfolio.

0: Portfolio, you probably should end up somewhere with a 60-40 portfolio. Maybe it's 50-50, maybe it's 75-25. There's some more detailed discussions to follow, but I'm starting with that. And if you got that kind of a mixture, if you kind of keep it rebalanced, and if you've got 2 or 3 or 4 years worth of dry powder sitting in there to buy your way through, and if you're taking 3 while it's paying 6, you're probably going to be okay for a while, given the circumstances. Okay. Questions?
1: All right. Well, that keeping that 2 to 4 years of dry powder, as you called it, that's a great idea.
0: Okay.
1: Love to do that.
0: It wasn't mine, but we do that. Okay. Yeah. What else?
1: So I guess, you know, what happens to this money when I stop working? Do I roll this over to some other fund or keep it in there and start withdrawing it? How does that work?
0: You have 3 or 4 choices. Good question. Okay. So number one, probably they'll allow you to keep it in the plan where you are after you retire. If you were a small account, they might throw you out of the plan, but probably they would give you the option of staying in the company plan. But if you haven't got much help with that, I'm not sure if that's your benefit. And I don't know what the investment selection menu is in terms of most companies don't have huge selection, so I'm not sure. But one option is to stay in the plan if you're happy with the service that you've got and things like that. Okay. Another option is you can roll it over into an IRA and manage it yourself, or you can roll it over into an IRA and ask some professional to manage that, okay, for a portfolio. Okay, so 3 choices so far. Stay, manage it yourself, hire another professional in terms of an IRA rollover. And then there's a 4th choice in this plan called an annuitization. Did you see that thing there? Have you paid attention to that yet?
1: No, I know what annuities are, but I don't know that they're the best way to go. I'm not sure.
0: I
1: don't know all the details.
0: Generically speaking, I'm not disagreeing with you so far. Okay, so you have, and this is kind of cool. So you must have seen this looking at your statement, but hang on a second. I had a number or two that I thought was kind of interesting. Okay. So basically, on your statement that you provided me with, it says if you were retired, we could send you $14,564 a month. Okay, if you annuitize that portfolio, they could send you a bunch of money. Oh, well, holy, that's a whole lot of money. How does that work? Okay, well, if you annuitize, you said, here's my money, and they said, we'll give you $14,000 a month. Well, that sounds like a lot of money, right?
1: Yeah.
0: Okay, well, so let's see. So you're 62. Yeah. Okay, you'd retire at 67. Tell me how long you're going to live. How long do you want to live? 90, 100?
1: Yeah.
0: What's your number?
1: I don't know. I'm thinking 85.
0: Okay, well, tell you what. Let's go to 90, okay? All right. So if you go from 67 to 90... Okay, so that last I checked, that's 23 years. Mm-hmm. Okay, if you have 23 years, okay, that you're going to live, okay, and they're sending you basically every month a check, that's 276 checks you're going to get.
1: Yeah.
0: Okay, for 14,285. Okay, so they would send you back. I did the math here. So $14,564 a month. Oh, my gosh, I'm gone to heaven here. Mm-hmm. Okay, times 12 months, times those years, it's $3,670,000. They hand you back in your lifetime. Okay, if you died 5 days after you did that, you wouldn't get anything. If you lived to 120... you made a lot of money. So that's how an annuity works, okay? Well, if you take your current money that you have, okay, and grow it to the $3.6 million that they pass back to you, it's a 2.5% per year return. Because they're handing you back

0: Yes. Yeah. But anyway, so annuitization is a safe kind of predictable return, but it's a low return because it's guaranteed. Okay. Anytime, this is going to sound a little perverse, but anytime somebody guarantees you a return, it's not going to be paying very much. Right. Okay. Because if there's no risk, why would, you know, you own a bunch of stocks that hasn't been a guarantee in the last 40 years in your stocks, right?
1: Right.
0: And you made a boatload of money in those stocks because you took that risk and stuck with it enough time. You don't get paid unless you take risk. Okay. If you can own guaranteed investments, okay, they make you comfortable, but they generally don't pay a lot of money and generally don't keep up with inflation very much. Yeah. I mean, you know, right now, a 10-year treasury is like 3.5, call it 4%, okay? Mm-hmm. Let's call it 4, okay? If you pay taxes on 4, you end up with maybe 3, mm-hmm. to 25%,
1: yep.
0: I guess.
1: Yep.
0: Well, if we have 3% inflation, and so if 3% inflation and 1% in taxes and you earn 4, did you make any money? No, mm-hmm. okay? Guaranteed investments have trouble beating taxes and inflation because there's no risk given the circumstances.
1: Right.
0: So again, you can leave it. You can roll it to a excuse me, I got a little dry throat here. Roll it to an IRA. You can direct it. Roll it to an IRA. Have an advisor direct it, or you could exercise the annuitization option. One size doesn't fit all, folks, but for Dave here, I don't think annuitization makes much sense. By the way, do you have kids or heirs or beneficiaries that you leave this money to?
1: One beneficiary,
0: okay.
1: You know, my girlfriend, which we haven't really talked about, but she would be the beneficiary of that.
0: And, you know, so if there's money left over here, is it all going to her? Is it going to some charities? Or are you thinking about that?
1: It's all going to her right now.
0: Okay.
1: So, I haven't really thought about charities or anything.
0: Well, you have a significant chunk of money that you probably can't spend unless you live to 140. That would be my guess. Okay. And so whatever you do with that money, mm-hmm. I wouldn't be shy about spending it because that's just where it sits.
1: Right.
0: Excuse me. Okay, questions. Your eyes are up in the air there. You're thinking about something right now.
1: That was going to be my next question. You know, and everybody says you don't want to run out of money in retirement, and I don't want to either. But, I mean, I've never been a big spender, so I'm not going to go crazy and start spending, you know, half my money in a year.
0: Well, let's talk about that. Okay, so so in your circumstances, I'm pretty comfortable. If you could earn 6% in your portfolio, mm-hmm. okay, which I think is reasonable long term, okay, that portfolio, okay, the income from that portfolio alone is probably 2.5% of the 6, okay? But just to make it easy, if it was exactly half, okay, if you could just live on the income from the portfolio, okay, you've got the stocks to grow, it's going to get bigger, okay? Or said differently, if you're earning 6 on average and you're taking 3, I have a newsflash for you. It's going to get bigger while you're doing that. Okay, here's the problem with that. That 3% is the $50,000 that you need. Well, next year it's not going to be 50. Maybe 51. You know, in 2 or 3 years from now, it's not going to be 51. It's going to be 54. Okay, we have this thing called inflation that nobody ever thinks about. You know, we send people monthly money from their IRAs. They don't walk in the door every year and say, I need an inflationary raise. But every third or fourth year, they say, I need more money. Let's bump it up, sort of a thing. So that's if you're earning 6 and taking just the 3, well, that works. But the 3 gets bigger over time because the dollars get bigger. So the question is, when does it get big enough that it starts to go the other way? Well, okay, there are some very sophisticated planning and mathematical type apps out these days. One of them is called a Monte Carlo simulation. And you can do one on its own, or you can do one related to your whole life. But to do one on its own is pretty easy. Okay. So what you do is plug into this Monte Carlo.

0: Carlo simulation. Hey, I've got $2 million.
1: Yep.
0: Okay. And hey, I need $50,000 a year. And hey, I'm going to live 25 years and my portfolio is going to earn 6% and inflation is going to be 4%. Okay. And if you push that button, that's my favorite term when I want to look for an answer on the computer, it'll grind up a whole bunch of things and it'll say, you know, there's a 65% chance you won't run out of money, or there's a 95% chance you won't run out. So it kind of depends on the circumstances. But running out of money, if you're withdrawing more than your portfolio is earning, well, you're heading in that direction. But if you're earning 6 and taking 8 with inflation, you'd probably have to live to 120. Mm-hmm. I can demonstrate this, not on the radio, okay?
1: Yeah.
0: But my point is, you seem to be in little danger of running out of money,
1: right?
0: Because to replace the income you need is half of what the portfolio is generating,
1: mm-hmm,
0: on a yearly basis, not counting the fact that it's worth a couple of $1 million.
1: Right.
0: Okay, did I explain that okay?
1: Yeah.
0: I told you this was going to be a happy meeting here, but you are in very good financial shape,
1: mm-hmm,
0: okay? You know, from a money point of view, you need to lower your risk, start building up a reserve inside there, okay, and be prepared for it. But you're pretty much prepared for it now. You just need to kind of get reshuffled, okay?
1: Yeah.
0: I think the more intriguing stuff, I got a few questions for you, is on the planning side. You don't have a problem with the money side, I don't think.
1: Mm-hmm.
0: And I don't say that too often, by the way. So congratulations, okay, from what I can see. But so here's a few questions or a few areas that you need to think about that maybe you have and maybe you haven't. Okay.
1: Mm-hmm.
0: So you got your retirement date. By the way, I'm going to give you a long checklist when you leave.
1: Okay.
0: And I'm going to also send you a little summary letter of our meeting when you leave. Can't have it now. Secret stuff. Okay. But anyway, so some questions for you. So you need to pick an exact date so that you can start to do the planning for it. Okay.
1: Mm-hmm.
0: And by the way, if you're 62, okay, I think it would be a reasonable assumption that you could retire earlier than your age 67 deal.
1: Yeah.
0: Okay, based on, again, the most important variable in somebody's retirement plan is not how much they have. It's how much they take.
1: Yeah.
0: Okay.
1: Yeah.
0: People say, I just need $1 million in my retirement plan and I'll be hunky-dory. Well, if you need $1 million and you're taking $200,000 a year, you're in trouble.
1: Yeah.
0: You know, if you have $100,000 in your retirement plan and you're taking $1,000 a year, you're in really great shape, sort of a thing. Okay. So from a financial planner's point of view, the scariest variable in the entire retirement planning calculation is, what are your expenses now and what are they going to be in the future?
1: Mm-hmm.
0: Okay. You know, I'm guessing that you could probably retire next week, okay, under certain circumstances. I'm just saying, I think given what I feel about you, you could probably retire earlier than 67,
1: mm-hmm,
0: by maybe a year or two or three or four or five. We have to talk about that in much, much more detail, but
1: yep.
0: I think that's a possibility. You know, if you love your job, that's one thing. If you hate your job, that's another. You know, if you got a bunch of hobbies that can keep you busy, that's one thing. If you don't, that's another sort of a thing. But I think it's probably well within your realm to consider retiring earlier than your current date if you wanted to explore that.
1: Okay.
0: Questions.
1: Health.
0: Okay. By the way, health insurance.
1: Yeah.
0: You buy a plan between 62 and 65 for Medicare. Okay.
1: Mm-hmm.
0: It's probably $1,000 a month. No, probably $1,000 a month for if you don't. Are you covered health insurance when you retire from your company?
1: No.
0: Okay.
1: No.
0: All right. Okay. You're going to spend probably well, before Medicare, you're probably going to spend $12,000 or $15,000 per year. Okay, and by the way, there are resources you can check into that for some coverage, but don't let the gap insurance between 60.

0: 62 and 65 scare you away. If it's $25,000 a year, you can afford it. Okay, I'm pretty sure. Okay, yep. So don't go out, do this tomorrow. But I mean, I'm.
1: So I could swing that.
0: I'm pretty sure. You know, people. Okay, well, say $25,000 is a lot of money, right? Mm. No. Okay, wait a minute. No. It's 1/10 of a percent of $2 million. Hmm. Hello?
1: Yep.
0: Okay.
1: I mean, everything,
0: when you think about expenses, they're huge. When you think about your money, well, you don't think about your money. I mean, so you got to think about proportions, okay? Yeah. So, Tim, I need more than 2 minutes. I'm sorry.
2: You're going to have to talk to Duncan.
0: I'm sorry. Okay, all right. I'm going to stop. You ask me questions for the next 2 minutes. I want you to get your money's worth here. Go for it.
1: Yeah. We talked a little bit about this earlier before the program, but Social Security, and you said...
0: Don't even think about taking it. And by the way, you could probably make a case for delaying it till 70, but that's a whole other story.
1: Yeah.
0: Okay, by the way, do you have legal stuff, like wills and stuff?
1: Yeah, I do have all that.
0: Okay, good. Yep. That's taken care of. Hey, we worry about long-term care?
1: Maybe. I don't have any plans for that.
0: Something to talk about. And the health insurance was a good question. Okay.
1: Yeah.
0: The expenses that they are now, you can probably get a handle on. But if you talk about expenses in retirement, that's a different ball game. You know, fun. Okay. You know, maybe some improvements on your home. Maybe a lot of travel. And if you have a lady friend, that gets confusing in many ways. But that also gets confusing about what your expenses may be. So some discussions.
1: You may need a car.
0: Yeah.
1: You need a new car at some point. So, yeah.
0: Okay.
1: All good questions.
0: Okay. You've been a great guest. You're in great shape, and I think you should be a hero for some people listening to this show. I'm serious. You've lived within your means. You've accumulated a bunch of money. You did everything right, whether you knew it or not. It's just time to get a little serious about getting ready now, sort of a thing.
1: Okay? Well, this has been great, Mike. Thank you. Appreciate it.
0: All right. Well, I have to go now, right, Tim? All right. Well, folks, thanks for listening, and I'm looking for volunteers to replace Dave. I've got one on my next show, but if you have an interest, McNamaraFinancial.com. All right. Well, have a wonderful day and enjoy your day at the beach if you're going there, folks.

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2: 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Why do we do this? Because throughout the South Shore, and for that matter, you can also live stream this show at 959WATD.com. So wherever you're listening, we are hoping that you will support local business here on the South Shore. And that means a lot of things to a lot of different people. But to me, supporting local business means understanding who is out there on the South Shore, who you can trust to be an advocate for you, or for that matter, who you might want to visit just to buy a cute boutique shirt. But today, when I say trust, this is probably the most important piece of trust, and that is with your security. And we all know in today's world how difficult it is and how scary it is to keep your things safe. I mean, I'm probably, you know, going to have a notice from Siri about, do I want to use my, Apple Pay for something? And I'm constantly afraid, like, it doesn't really look like it's capturing my face ID, and is that scary and what have you. So super, super grateful to Allison Cutts today of Cyber Security Chic, who is here with us to talk all things security. Welcome, Allison.
3: Thank you, Deb, for having me today. I'm really excited to speak on this topic. And just for the listeners, I live in the South Shore as well, and excited to share as much information to help protect anyone who's out there listening and who's ever worried about potentially being scammed or hacked at any level. It doesn't matter what your age is, whether you're a teenager, middle-aged, or even someone who's a boomer enjoying the best parts of life right now. So thank you again for having me.
2: Oh, it is my pleasure. And you'll hear me say every week, I'm super excited to have XYZ. So now I'll say super, super excited in this particular case. And that is because this is such a critically important topic for people to understand how to keep themselves safe. And as we talk throughout the show, I know you're going to give some examples of what happened to you and what the motivation was for you to start this business. And I'll share some stories, and I'm sure everybody out there listening has a story themselves or someone that they know or an elderly parent who are often targets. But start by telling us, Allison, you've spent 3 decades in technology and over the past 5 years specifically focused on cybersecurity. So you are clearly an expert. But what inspired you to create Cybersecurity Chic? And why did you decide to focus on the human side of cybersecurity?
3: Sure. Like you mentioned, I've been in technology a very long time. A little bit of a dinosaur, if you think almost 30 years, 28 years in the business. And
2: was that when we were hearing for your fax
3: machine? Pretty much, yeah, exactly. And back in 2019, and why I started my business was I actually personally went through a cybercrime. I was out of work for the first time, going through a life transition, and I had one of my daughters very sick. So I had 3 core elements that had me distracted. And I had all the technology you can imagine being in the high-tech world, password managers to security, firewalls, even stuff that locked my credit, right, at the time. And what I learned through my personal cybercrime is 95% of crimes are human-related. They have nothing to do about technology, meaning they may get to you through technology, whether they text you, email you, get you on the phone. However, the tactics are more psychological based versus technical based. And I learned a lot through my personal experience that I started my company a little bit over almost about 2 years now, building education and content to help everyone out there from a community level. I'm starting early with my first book around single moms, because I was going through a divorce at the time. I was single. And from there, I'm going to continue developing content to help others.
2: Well, and really helping others, you think of nurses and teachers, but in today's world, helping others keep themselves safe, you know, it's one of those things where in the old days you were worried about walking around Boston that somebody could attack you. No, now you're just in your own home and you can be quote-unquote attacked. And that is so scary. And I'll share a story in a minute about what happened with my mom. And if I only had...

0: had you there ahead of time, you would have stopped her. It would have been a very, but they hit her on the psychology piece and the urgency piece of whatever it is you have to do now. And we're going to talk about tips and tricks throughout the program of keeping yourself and your family and your all of your assets and what have you safe. But there's a word that some people may know, and that is the word firewall. But when I think of firewall, I think of my computer. My computer has a firewall to prevent some of these cyber attacks. But you talk about building a human firewall. So what does that mean, and why is building a human firewall so important today?
1: Well, we all have devices in our hands every day, our phones, right? Whether we work in a field where a computer is required of you, the challenge is we're not slowing down enough to pick up on the signals of these criminals. So for me, the human element and training people to really be aware, conscious of what's going on, and understand the four basic tactics to avoid having someone take your personal information or your financials, worst case scenario. And also, I believe from a human perspective, the more you're aware, you can help teach others. Mm-hmm. Everyone has personal experience with a scammer calling through or texting. As simple as like the mass, tolls, right? That was a scam over the last, 12 months, like fake, text messages saying to pay a bill from a non-legit, phone number. So,
0: and in fact, the other thing that creates, because I got that a lot from California tolls, which also got scammed, and I visit California a lot where my family lives, and then I didn't want to really pay when they were legitimate because I couldn't tell the difference.
1: Yeah.
0: So.
1: Well, yeah. And what I'd like to share with people, because we're all busy and working full time, raising two kids, and being a single mom, I'm multitasking every day through many things. However, when I went through my crime, so I'll give a little bit around that. I was out of work for the first time. So I was looking for work, and a professional business site got breached. I had no idea. 2 years prior to my scam in 2019. And what happened was I was looking for work. They were connected to people I knew, so they looked legit. Their website looked legit. However, they were giving me things to do from an onboarding perspective that were out of the norm. So one of the things I like to share with people is when you feel something's off, most likely is, mm-hmm. right? And I had multiple red flags. I was in such a rush to get back to work and get through my life transition, I ignored the flags. I even shared it with my sister. I have a twin sister. And she's like, it sounds like a scam. I'm like, no, not at all. And it was a false job recruitment, which I had never heard of ever at that point. And I was required to purchase equipment and ship it all over the world, right? And what they know about me was what they saw on the public site was I had a long career in technology. I also, they could tell from the types of roles I had, I probably had good credit availability, which I did, mm-hmm. and I still do, because I protect my credit.
0: Of course.
1: And what happened was they, like, any time, so what they'll do first is they'll mirror you and make you feel comfortable with them. They want to move you through the process quickly, and they'll echo back your own words in a different way back to you so you're more comfortable. And then when you start questioning, that they will turn it on you so you feel guilty for asking legitimate questions. So when I was going through the recruitment process, I said, could we get on a video? So they sent me a link that I clicked on, thinking it was legit. I think it was Zoom or Teams, I can't remember. But they wouldn't turn their camera on. That's a flag.
0: Right.
1: I've never interviewed or worked for anyone who wouldn't turn their camera on. And then the last piece is when I didn't want to do something, they actually get a little bit aggressive and make you feel bad for kind of having healthy boundaries. And then last thing is you complete it on yourself. You create your own crime by getting, and it moved very quickly. In 30 days, I was out $30,000.
0: Oh my gosh.
1: And non-recoverable because I purchased the equipment on my credit card. I authorized it. So I learned a lot through that process. And for anyone out there who has assets, whether you rent or own a home, I always tell people cyber insurance, dollars a year. Maybe
0: didn't
1: it's higher.
0: Even know that existed.
1: No, you can. I could have covered half of that, and I thought I had it on my homeowner's policy. And I do know there's renter's insurance now that offers that same level of protection. So, for such a little fee, I could have covered half my loss.
0: So you can get cyber insurance maybe through whoever is selling you your homeowner's insurance.
1: Mm-hmm. Yes.
0: Had no idea.
1: Yeah. And then there's some insurance companies that don't offer it. I would look at the ones that do.
0: Makes sense. Well, I'll go into the story about my mom now and what happened to her, because, again, if she had cyber insurance, it would have helped. You know, my mom's in her 80s. She doesn't usually fall for this kind of thing, but she fell deep. It was the gift card scam. Yep. They actually, they convinced her to go to Home Depot, to Ulta, and a bunch of other places and buy gift cards and send them to this false company, because she clicked on a link and they said, you've got a problem with your Apple computer. And why would she make that connection to send gift cards because she, quote unquote, had a problem with her Apple? The only way that I can think of, and you're the expert, and again, we are here with Allison Cutts of Cybersecurity Chic, is they just got her so flustered that, you have to do this now because your computer's compromised, and they just played off of the human firewall that she did not have.
1: Yeah. And listen, their tactic is to go as quick as possible so that you start second guessing yourself. And that's what I went through. I mean, mine was over 30 days. However, I had plenty of red flags across that. And I kept going back saying, no, this can't be real. This can't be a false job recruitment. And it was. Like, in 30 days, all the money gone. I shipped equipment. And they were asking for me to ship equipment, unlocked phones and computers, all over, like California, outside of the country. Who knows who I funded from that,
0: right,
1: from that purchase perspective. But what I like to tell people, number one, give yourself grace. Tell your mom, give yourself grace. This happens all the time.
0: Yeah.
1: And the biggest thing is pausing. They're not sharing a lot of information.
0: Right.
1: So even though they said she clicked on a link, pausing, taking like even a 4 to 6 second breath, calm the nervous system down, and then don't share much, and then say, okay, I'll call you back. And then you go to you verify the main source. You don't ever, even if you click on a link on your computer, I had that same Apple scam where I clicked on a website looking for a company and it brought up a false site. And it said, if you shut down, you lose all your data. So I literally closed my computer, called Apple directly, mm-hmm. and it was a scam. It was a complete scam.
0: That's the thing, is to call the source.
1: The source. Always call the source.
0: Right.
1: Verify. And then you just have to repeat it over and over. It's like, you know, like the 80s, they like rinse, repeat, whatever.
0: Right.
1: So, yeah. So it's really just slowing down and building those skills. Because I think a lot of us have lost some of that. I mean, I grew up in the 70s and 80s. And we had physical things that we knew were safe or unsafe. So
0: right.
1: We knew how to run to a telephone booth if we're in a bad section of town. We knew what streets had, what ones go down, which ones not. And I think we've lost a lot of our social awareness around us because we're all living in more of a digital world. So those
0: right.
1: healthy boundaries have, so we trust more than we should. Where before we would say, oh, that's a bad street, I'm not going to go down that. Or I know where the police station is. I know how to get there by going down these roads. Like
0: right.
1: all that goes away in the digital world. So it's really building awareness, slowing down, and telling people it's okay. These are going to come at us more and more. So since my cybercrime in 2019, I've been scammed multiple times, like trying to get scammed.
0: Right,
1: on.
0: Trying.
1: So once our information's out in the digital world, it's out there.
0: Mm-hmm.
1: It's like I always share with people, when you're on social media, what you put out there is what, just pretend you're like the president of the United States. Do you want the world to see what you're doing?
0: Right.
1: Or share everything, like going on vacation, people post why they're on vacation.
0: I never do that. I wait till I get home.
1: Yes.
0: Yeah.
1: Very smart.
0: Otherwise, you might as well advertise, hey guys, my house is free. Right. Exactly.
1: Yeah. Well, that happened back in early 2000. I lived in the Worcester area of Massachusetts, and I was in a Pilates group with my mother-in-law at the time, and the Pilates instructor's son was in the Little League World Series, and they were all posting on Facebook at the time. It might have been MySpace at the time, but it was Facebook. No, MySpace was another competitor. But basically, they were posting their location. When they all got back, every single house was robbed in the vicinity.
0: Gosh.
1: Because they knew nobody was home.
0: Right.
1: And the other thing you have to be careful of is if you're out and posting everything and your whereabouts of, like, I'm eating at this restaurant, if you have a stalker, they're going to know exactly where you are.
0: Right.
1: I mean, I'm not trying to scare your audience.
0: No.
1: But those are things people don't think of when they're having fun. It's like you said, post when you get back.
0: Right.
1: Had a lovely dinner with my friend, if you want to
0: Nobody
1: share that.
0: Cares whether it was yesterday or not.
1: No. Or what you ate.
0: Right, exactly. So we're going to head to a break. But before we do that, I want to make sure that people know quickly why they should call you and where to find you, whether it's the phone or digital assets or what have you. Why in just a quick minute, and then we could get into it more. But
1: sure.
0: When do you call? And again, we're here with Allison Cutts of Cybersecurity Chic right here in Massachusetts. Why should they contact you?
1: So twofold. One, I am trying to build out in the community's education. So anyone looking to help a group of individuals, like we talked about the senior center, women's groups, anyone who would like me to come in and speak and share the knowledge, I'm very open to that. Secondly, I do have a book I just launched called The Human Firewall. And it's my first book is for single moms. However, the content in the book can be related to any family, but I'm going to come out with a series of books. So if they want to go to my website, they can see it there. It's on Amazon. So my website is www.cybersecuritychic.com. 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So cybersecuritychic.com as well.
0: But it's without the K, right?
1: It's no K.
0: Right. So C-Y-B-E-R, right? 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So we're going to hear more about the human firewall, what you can do to protect yourself, tips and tricks, and if you do need help, where to find you in just a minute. We'll be right back.
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0: Welcome back to the Expert Insight Show, where today we are with Allison Cutts of Cybersecurity Chic. And we are learning all about the importance of protecting yourself in today's digital world, especially, but particularly with cybersecurity. And what can we do in our own world to make sure we're protected? For starters, you can get in touch with Allison to learn how Allison can help protect you. And we're going to tap into that in a minute as to where you can find her. But I want to talk about some things that the listeners would definitely like to hear about in terms of tips and tricks. But I know where you're offering some of your tips and tricks are in a new book that you're writing. And I want to give you some kudos, because I had no idea with the several times that I've talked to you, I didn't know until the break that you have a background with Harvard as well, giving you some of these tips and tricks as part of your education experience. So people out there, this is the real deal. Allison really is the expert that we have on the Expert Insight Show. Tell us about the book. What's it about? Where can they find it? That type of thing.
1: Sure. Well, thank you for mentioning my education. After my crime, I felt I had to learn more. Being in technology, I mean, I was in the healthcare field for many years. I had all the training around how to avoid scams, but not the psychology component. So I went back to school. I took a cybersecurity governance course at Harvard, which I absolutely loved, and it, with the mission to learn so that I could share with others in the future. Now, I took that course 2 years after, because when I did have my crime, all my credit was locked down for 2 full years. So I lived paycheck to paycheck off a debit card for the first time in my entire life.
0: Probably couldn't even pay for the class at that point, right?
1: By the time I hit 2 years, yes.
0: Then
1: I had credit card availability again. And I had an amazing credit score. But, and it's, like I said, for the listeners out there, this happens to many people every day. Cyber crimes are the third largest industry in the world.
0: Wow.
1: So if you take that into consideration, and I'm sure many of you listening can reflect back on a scam, even if you dodged it, you knew it was coming.
0: Right.
1: And even if you didn't think it was coming, it still came, whether you did all the right things or not. So like I talked about earlier, being patient with yourself, pausing, and really verifying are crucial. One of the things I did after my crime was I pulled a lot of my information offline. So there's services that can actually delete a lot of your information off of the World Wide Web. Mm. So like I had a service, I still use it to this day, called Delete Me. So there's some resources within the book. I list a bunch of things you can do at a personal level in the book. But that was really helpful for me because I was scammed. And then there's sites you can verify if your information's been breached. And there's one that I don't know off the top of my head right now as I'm speaking, but it's in the book as well. But you can see where you've been breached. So what I tell people to do, when you know where you've been breached, lock it down even tighter, mm-hmm. or get rid of the account if you don't use it anymore.
0: Actually, I'm going to interrupt you for 1 second, because the fact that you couldn't remember it off the top of your head is actually a good thing, because the reality is we want people who are listening to the show who need help to contact you, and you can help them either with your book or by having them work directly with you. So
1: yeah,
0: we might as well hear right now, how do they reach you?
1: So they can reach me. I'm on a couple of social media sites. I'm on LinkedIn professionally under Allison Cutts.
0: And it's A-L-L-I-S-O-N, right?
1: Yes.
0: C-U-T-T-S.
1: Yep.
0: Okay.
1: And then they might see me because I have my security settings high.
0: Of course.
1: So I will probably pop up as Allison C.
0: Okay.
1: Not my full name, but I am on LinkedIn and I do accept requests. I have to look at them very closely, though, because I get a lot of scams through LinkedIn as well.
0: Right. You have to practice what you preach.
1: Yeah. And what I like to share with people who are on these social media sites, if anyone says click on a link, do not. Like, I get reached out all the time on LinkedIn. They want me to schedule a meeting with them. So my response back to them is, if you want to meet with me, send me your date and time, and I'll send you my link.
0: Mm-hmm.
1: So I reverse it. So
0: gotcha.
1: Learning how to reverse, then they don't ever come back through the feed. They'll come back as somebody else. The other site, social media site, I'm on Facebook.
0: Okay.
1: And it's under Allison, A-L-L-I-S-O-N, brackets, A-J, Cutts, C-U-T-T-S. So
0: okay.
1: I'm on social media. And A-J is a nickname. I originally was going to come out with a pen name because the crime was a big psychological hit for me.
0: Mm-hmm.
1: And I consulted a lot of the, you know, engineers I went to school with when I got the education. And they're like, they already have your information, Allison. Just go out with your name. So I had already started branding myself as AJ. So you'll see me on Facebook as Allison AJ Cutts.
0: Okay, that's good to know because, again, Allison is right here on the South Shore. So one of the ways that you can trust Allison is to come meet her in person. And that's what is so nice about doing this show with local experts. So what's the name of your book again?
1: So it's called The Human Firewall. And it's on Amazon. And the first one's The Single Mom's Guide to Cybersecurity. And how I structured the book, my mom's a teacher, or was a teacher, and I think I have a little bit of her in me. But I have a workbook that goes with it. And I know people might think that's cheesy, but it's not.
0: No.
1: When you're learning complex stuff, and the stuff is written in basic terms, because I'm not an engineer. I wouldn't expect someone who's not in technology to understand everything. So I write it from a very simple, understandable way. But I have steps and then a workbook that matches each chapter. Because it's like anything, it's repetition.
0: Right, and writing it down.
1: Write it down, imprint
0: that
1: better.
0: Also probably makes you not

0: do some of the things so spontaneously that they get you for, as you've written it down.
1: Yeah.
0: So you can get that book on Amazon. We have a few minutes left. I want to talk about some of the biggest risks, cyber risks, that you're seeing that are affecting families and also small businesses, because a lot of the audience out there has a small business and they definitely have to protect themselves. So just in a couple quick minutes, share that.
1: The top ones are the ones we all know, the phishing emails, the texts, or the smishing, they call it. It's like smishing text messages are very common. Gift cards, if people use Venmo, there's a Venmo scam out there as well, where someone will say that they'll put money in your account and then say they made a mistake, could you send it back? And they're trading false money off of your money.
0: So
1: people, when... My rule of thumb, besides pausing, if you're not looking for it, don't respond. You can delete, not respond. If you do end up in a conversation, the pausing, verifying, going back to the main source, and
0: contacting someone like Allison.
1: Yeah, contacting someone like me. And, you know, for small business owners, and, you know, I've been in technology a long time, they typically will rely on outsourced IT vendors. So My role in that situation is to help. It's more teach the human condition side of education, because we all go through cybersecurity training and just click through. So it's more of teaching the employees and building the culture around their operational business flow so that their employees are empowered.
0: So let me interrupt you for 1 second. So what you're saying there, and we only have a minute left, but what you're saying is that you are available for speaking engagements to businesses as well. Is that correct?
1: Absolutely.
0: Okay, that's great.
1: And even at a community level, for like we talked about the senior center, any women's group, male group, I look at the more education I can get out there, I can help many. The other thing I recommend on a personal level is, besides the pausing and verifying, is secure your assets. Make sure you have two-factor authentication, multi-factor on all your devices or applications. Delete applications you don't use readily. What I also recommend is reduce your digital footprint. Mm-hmm. If it's not something you need to share, don't share it. Share it with your intimate friends and family. Close your networks. If you don't know someone you're connecting to, you're going to open up. And just really just building healthy practices around your online behavior. And then for families and kids, my kids know this because they've been ingrained by both myself and their father. They have to be safe online as well. So sharing that knowledge, even if the kids do the eye roll, which is very common, or like your mom, she might roll her eyes. You don't see it out in California. But really just educating your family, making sure everyone's on that. And the scammers want to rush you, but also tell you not to share it with somebody. So share it with a friend, a family member, a trusted source.
0: Or share it with Allison Cutts, who we are wrapping up our conversation with today from Cyber Security Chic. Thank you, Allison, for being with us here today. We're going to hear from you again, and we're going to be talking about you a lot because we are so grateful that you have become this quarter's sponsor of the Expert Insight Show. So thank you, Allison, Cyber Security Chic.
1: Thank you, Deb. I really enjoyed today. And everyone, be out there safe, protect yourselves and your family, and share this along with your neighborhood. It's important.

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4: 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Welcome to our show number 1103. It's a kind of a AAA show with an audio postcard from Alaska, a mystery bird from Arizona, and a featured bird from Australia. Well, our Freya McGregor is from Australia. However, she's here today with the Alaskan audio postcard.
5: Hi, everyone. It's Freya McGregor here. I am standing on a rocky braided riverbed in Denali National Park in Alaska. And they're kind of faint. They're maybe like 50 yards away from me in the scrub. But there's a couple of willow ptarmigan here. They're chicken-looking things with long necks. And they make this really funny call. It's like, a bow, a bow, a bow. Hi, everyone. It's Freya McGregor here. I am standing on a rocky braided riverbed in Denali National Park in Alaska. And they're kind of faint. They're maybe like 50 yards away from me in the scrub. But there's a couple of willow ptarmigan here. They're chicken-looking things with long necks. And they make this really funny call. It's like, a bow, a bow, a bow. And then they get going faster and faster. And I hope you can hear that. We just saw a pair walking across. If you've been to the southwest, sort of like how like Gamble's quails sneak around in the scrub like that, but twice as big, with a big red bushy eyebrow on the male. And there's a couple more around because they've been calling to each other. Really cool. Just saw an Arctic ground squirrel a bit ago, and yesterday some boreal chickadees and an American three-toed woodpecker, and pretty certain some white-winged crossbills, but we only heard them, and that counts, but I'd love to see them. With a wacky crossed bill. So our eyes are peeled for more special Alaskan birds. Okay, bye.
4: Or thank you, Freya. Nice job mimicking that willow ptarmigan call there. Gave us an excuse to play the actual sound of the bird there. So. Exactly. Well, okay, well, we have a thing that we call plurting around here that we're fond of. Plurting, that's a mashup word meaning picking up litter while birding. And we have lots of folks who are joined in as proud plurters, and we have a couple more to thank this morning, including Judy C. from Orlando, Florida. Thank you, Judy. And Inman from Wakefield, Rhode Island. And if his name sounds familiar, he was the winner, with a little help from his dad, on last week's Mystery Bird Contest. Inman is 9 years old, and his dad says that Inman has been picking up trash since he was very young. And that he does a beach cleanup every year on his birthday. Well, good for you, Inman. I think you are going to inspire a lot of people of all ages to do what you're doing. And thanks for becoming an official proud plurter. Well, if you'd like to join Inman and Judy by becoming a proud plurter, regardless of your age, please visit talkingbirds.com and click where it says Get Involved. Coming up, our Mystery Bird Contest preview right after this.
1: The Seabird Institute's Hog Island Audubon Camp, celebrating its 90th anniversary, hosts five-night immersive educational programs for adults, teens, and families. 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
4: Preview here of the contest coming along a bit later in the show. Our mystery bird is a strikingly beautiful scarlet-bellied southwestern songbird. Its back and head are black, and it has a white crescent below the eye. It flashes its black and white wings and fans its white-edged tail constantly while foraging for insects by hopping along branches or catching them in the air. Our bird breeds across parts of Arizona, Utah, New Mexico, and West Texas, and winters through much of central Mexico. Here's a bonus clue. An image of our mystery bird appears on the official T-shirts of the Southeast Arizona Birding Festival, which wraps up today as we do our show live on the 16th of August. That is our mystery bird.
7: The seabird
4: is what that is right there. Somebody's pushing the wrong buttons over here, and it's not our engineer, Tim. Beautiful prizes on our mystery bird contest, including from Fresh Cut Paper, makers of beautiful life-sized pop-up floral bouquets that are wilt-proof and crafted to last a lifetime. 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And from Plain Products, that's Plain with an E, it's a beautiful 4-part travel set, shampoo, conditioner, body wash, and body lotion. Everything from Plain Products is biodegradable, color-safe, and free of parabens, sulfates, and toxins. That's our mystery bird contest preview. I would play the bird again, but I will probably hit the wrong button again, so I'm going to just move on from there and see if I can hit the right button on this thing right here. Whew. Okay, I think that was right. Our royal family members, that's our ambassadors, helping us spread the word about the show and about birds and conservation. Thank you to Andy Molinari from Spring, Texas. Andy reminds us that his wife, Betsy, is an ambassador, and that since he goes birding with her, he thought he should get on board as well. And he has done so. Thank you so much, Andy. Here's another Talking Birds ambassador saying what's kind of good about doing that.
8: 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I love the Talking Birds show. I learn a ton about conservation, ecology, in addition to birding. I love being an ambassador because I love to share my joy of birding with others.
4: Thank you so much. Thank you so much, Nancy, for those beautiful comments there. To join Nancy, go to that same familiar Get Involved tab at TalkinBirds.com to become a Talking Birds ambassador. Still to come today, we'll learn about the Echoes of the Night Sky Nocturnal Bird Migration Project with Indiana Audubon's Brad Bumgardner. Also today, Mike O'Connor will join us for Let's Ask Mike, almost live from the archive, on the too infrequently discussed topic of hummingbird tongues. And up next, as I mentioned a few minutes ago, our Freya McGregor is from Australia, and so is our featured feathered friend. Presented by the bigger and better BWD magazine, with each large format issue packed with beautiful photographs, illustrations, and in-depth articles ranging from backyard birds to birding abroad. Experience birds up close with BWD at bwdmagazine.com. As far as we know, there are just a few bird species whose common name includes the positive adjective superb, such as the superb parrot, the superb fairy wren, and a few others, including today's featured feathered friend. Now, we try not to get carried away here, spotlighting birds that are the biggest or the fastest or the most talented in mimicry, but we really are carried away by the mimicking skill of today's bird, which really is superb, and which requires not just a positive adjective, but a superlative one, as the greatest mimic in the bird world, and in fact, arguably the greatest mimic in the entire animal kingdom. It's probably

grayish-brown underparts, and red-tinged flight feathers. The wings are short and round, mainly used for balance or for gliding from trees to the ground. Its weak flight performance is offset by its ability to run fast through the forest thanks to powerful legs and strong feet that can clear large obstacles with ease. Adult males have tails that are more than 2 feet long, with S-shaped outer feathers that are called lyrates for their resemblance to the shape of the ancient Greek musical instrument, the lyre. The tail of the female is less ornate, with shorter lyrates and plain broad feathers. Our bird roams the forests of southeastern Australia and south to the island state of Tasmania, where it was introduced several decades ago because of what turned out to be ill-founded fears that the species was becoming threatened with extinction on the mainland. That Tasmanian population is thriving and increasing. The superb lyrebird keeps up its strength through its vocal calisthenics by foraging on the forest floor for earthworms and insects, as well as fungi like mushrooms and truffles. And here are a few modest examples of its soniferous repertoire.

0: By the way, the superb lyrebird can not only do spot-on imitations of all the other bird species it hears, it can also create impressions of everything from car alarms to chainsaws that are indistinguishable from the real thing. A YouTube search will provide some striking examples. With sounds that no lyre or other earthly animal can match, it's today's featured feathered friend, Minura Nova Hollandii, the superb lyrebird. Welcome again to our show number 1103. Brad Bumgardner is the executive director of Indiana Audubon and creator of the first annual Indiana Dunes Birding Festival in 2015. He's the former head naturalist for the Department of Natural Resources at Indiana Dunes State Park. He has a bachelor's degree in science from Purdue University with an emphasis on ornithology and environmental education. Brad has been presented with the Northwest Indiana's Top 20 Under 40 Business Leaders Award, and he's the lead organizer of a fascinating Indiana Audubon project called Echoes of the Night Sky. And he's here to tell us about the project. Good morning, Brad.
1: Yeah, thank you for having me. That's a lot of descriptions there.
0: Well, yes, indeed, but a lot of stuff that you've done there, so it kind of works out that way. Well, it's good to have you, Brad. I wonder if you'd give us a description and kind of an overview of the project and its goals.
1: Yeah, I mean, a lot of folks maybe have never heard of this, and it's a really kind of a unique blend of both science and community science, and it is our program that it's our effort to monitor birds as they're migrating at night. And a lot of folks don't realize the magnitude of thousands, if not millions, of birds that are flying secretly over our house every single night in migration.
0: So this program is a volunteer project or partially volunteer. We call it citizen science project. Maybe how does the training work?
1: Yeah, it's kind of new on the cutting edge. And so we're using the newest technology. We have some software with AI help that's able to listen to. And we're using acoustical devices, basically microphones on rooftops that are able to listen all night long. And then the software is able to identify what birds are calling. And so these volunteers are able to monitor, and that's able to give us a larger picture on the total birds that are flying by, when you're flying by. We can look at different areas they may be going through. They're at risk, urban zones, areas where light pollution, all that we're able to get just by listening to the sky.
0: Wow. And you use something from the Cornell Labs Macaulay Library, I think, right? The flight call filter?
1: Yeah, you know, interestingly, a lot of folks are probably familiar with what we're doing. If you've used Merlin on your own phone, you point that to the sky and it's able to ID birds. We're using specially trained models. This program's called Nighthawk, and it's a program that a lot of folks that study what we call nocturnal flight calls use. And using this, we're able to take just the tiniest squeaks and pips and little chip notes overhead.

0: said that a lot of birds are doing when they're calling that we just don't hear, and we're able to pick that up and identify to species.
1: The Mississippi Flyway, which is traversed by hundreds of millions of migrating birds in spring and fall, how many species were you able to detect in past project iterations? And if you can get an idea, how many individual birds?
0: Yeah, that's what's really fascinating is that we start to learn the diversity of birds flying by and just the magnitude. And our number one bird that we've had is Swainson's thrush, a bird that you probably see in migration in the neighboring woodlands. And this is a bird that passes by in the tens of thousands during migration. But also we're able to detect upwards to 100 species, and it includes rare species, least bitterns and barn owls, and some of them that are both state or federally endangered in different areas.
1: Amazing. So I think you started this, Brad, in 2024. What surprises have you found, and what have you learned about conducting the project?
0: Yeah, it is a fairly new project. One of the things that we're learning is there are technological hurdles, getting all the volunteers set up with the devices, getting them recorded, getting computers that they can kind of first to get the insight on the what's going on. But also what we've learned is that no season's the same. Weather conditions play a role. We have climate change occurring, and the birds that come in one month may be different the next year. And so that's what's really insightful is that this is data that we're getting to help us understand migration better. And so this is all questions that just add to more questions.
1: Indeed. Well, finally, Brad, how do you utilize the information that you glean from these night sky recordings?
0: Yeah, so if you go online and if you happen to be an eBird user, a lot of the data that's collected is put on under a special protocol. And so we have chirp reports, and you can kind of learn the volume and scope of migration that's going on. We have as well as information that folks can do this themselves, because all this traditional data then will give us that bigger picture. And we can use that for conservation decisions. We can use that for understanding where artificial light is changing weather, and changing weather patterns are affecting birds. And so there's so many questions that we can begin to answer just by getting this data.
1: Well, I believe you're underway now for this fall season for folks who might want to take part next year, the spring part. I believe that's March 15th through May 31st. What would be the process, and who's eligible to participate?
0: Yeah, absolutely. Folks think that they need to have a special dark place that's really quiet, and you don't. Birds are migrating at night over all of our lawns. And so as long as you have a nice place that you can safely secure a microphone, you can even be by an airport, because guess what? The planes quiet down at night too. And so really anywhere you can be, you can go on a website and learn about it. And if you're in the Indiana area, you can join specifically our Echoes of the Night Sky program. But there's a lot of independent folks doing this all around the country that you can still get a lot of the information and do it yourself.
1: Brad Bumgardner is Executive Director of Indiana Audubon and lead organizer of the Echoes of the Night Sky Project. You can find out more about the project and maybe join up and find lots of other good stuff that Indiana Audubon is doing at indianaaudubon.org. And if you want to find out specifically about the project, that's pretty easy to do, indianaaudubon.org. And just look under the tab that says What We Do. Brad, thanks for telling us about the project, and we'll look forward to hearing about the results.
0: Thanks for having me.
1: Brad Bumgardner here on Talking Birds, and up next, it's our mystery bird contest in just 1 minute.
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1: There's our mystery bird. It's our mystery bird contest with fabulous prizes awaiting. Here's the number.

0: We'll give it again in a moment. 781-837-4900. Our mystery bird is a strikingly beautiful scarlet-bellied southwestern songbird. Its back and head are black. It has a white crescent below the eye. It flashes its black and white wings and fans its white-edged tails constantly, or tail, only has one, while foraging for insects by hopping along branches or catching insects in mid-air. That's our bird. What is it? Tell us, you'll be perhaps the winner of the Mystery Bird Contest. As always, no correct answer means a drawing determines our winner. And beautiful prizes include those five gorgeous bouquets from fresh-cut paper and a beautiful four-part travel set and useful, I should add, shampoo, conditioner, body wash, and body lotion from Plain Products. That's Plain with an E. And here's that number again, as promised. It's 781-837-4900. I'll even give it again. It's 781-837-4900. Meanwhile, let's ask Mike, almost live from the archive, in just 1 minute.
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0: Down to Orleans, Cape Cod, Mike O'Connor and that town doing something very special for the environment. Let's find out about it. Good morning, Mike.
2: Hey, good morning, Roy. Yeah, right, my little town, Orleans. Yeah. Which, you know, is, it's not known for its cutting edge. We just got indoor plumbing like a year ago.
0: Congratulations on that.
2: it's nice. You should try that. But they just, a year or two ago, they banned those crummy little cheesy plastic bags that the stores used to put, you'd buy a soda and then they'd put it in a bag and just throw it away.
0: And then the bag would go up into a nearby tree shortly
2: right,
0: after.
2: Bag trees, right. And so they got rid of those, so okay, everybody's doing that. But just last week, they also outlawed or banned or you can't sell those single-use little bottles of water.
0: Mm.
2: You know, like when we were kids, we would just, go to, as we say in Massachusetts, a bubbler. we'd go to a water fountain,
0: water bubbler,
2: and give a drink. Well, then they got, there's money in that, so they put them into plastic bottles and everybody's buying them. Well, no more in Orleans. You can still buy large containers of water, but the little ones, the little single-use things, no more. So good for them.
0: Indeed, yeah. By the way, I just sort of mentioned, we're going to do a little piece on an upcoming show about the idea of bottled water in general and whether it's really better than tap water. And we have some kind of expert testimony and stats that might surprise some people about that.
2: Oh, I'm going to listen to that show.
0: All right, me too. So... Tim is nodding. He may listen as well.
3: Listen, you better do the show, too. Come on.
0: Doing it and listening, you think that's easy? No, it's not. So, but the other thing you wanted to talk about, and we have the picture that we're going to put on our website to demonstrate this, and that is your amazing picture of a ruby-throated hummingbird, and particularly the tongue of that bird, and how amazing it is.
2: Right, well, I think we've all, birders, are trying to take pictures of hummingbirds, which is hard. They're fast. And one morning I was sitting out on the deck having breakfast, and my wife has some flowers out there. And, like a million times, the light's nice, let's take a few pictures. And I took a ton. And then when I went back to look at them, in one shot, the hummingbird had put its beak through the blossom, and the tongue had come out the other side. And when I saw the picture at the end, hummingbirds, I kind of knew this, but I guess I forgot, have a split tongue at the end, like a snake or a politician. And the end, this was a dramatic split. It's like almost like two tongues. And at the end of each, we'll call it fork, because these little hair-like fibers that collect the nectar. And if the birds bring it in, they bring the nectar with them, and the birds can flick this tongue in and out like 12, 15, 18 times per second. And when it does, it shoots out. As it comes out, it forces the nectar that's just gathered back into the bird's throat, and they do this. And I had taken a lot of pictures, and you see the tongue sticking out. It just looks like a one piece. But in this picture, for whatever reason, the fork was really wide, and it was really cool. It was it looks like a party favor out of the bird.
0: Wow.
2: That's why we can use those flat hummingbird feeders. They're like a dish. We don't need those drippy kind where the nectar sits at the very tip. They can be flat, and the birds extend their tongue as long as their beak is, so it's extra long, and they can lap up nectar that's deep inside those flat feeders, which are the better choices. Go ahead.
0: I forgot now, but that's okay. No, that was important information that you just gave there. So thank you for that, and we will get that amazing picture of yours up on our website very shortly.
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0: All right, Mike O'Connor, down there in Orleans, Massachusetts, where no more of those little plastic bottles of water there.
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0: All right, we are back to the Mystery Bird for the final time. Mystery Bird contest, that is, and we don't have a lot of time, so please call us as soon as you can. Tell us what that bird is or give us your guess. Either way, at this number, it's 781-837-4900. Please call us as soon as you can. That's 781-837-4900. Our Mystery Bird is strikingly beautiful, scarlet-bellied Southwestern songbird. Its back and head are black. It has a white crescent below the eye. It flashes black and white wings, and it fans its white-edged tail constantly while foraging for insects by hopping along branches or catching insects in the air. Our bird breeds across parts of Arizona, Utah, New Mexico, and West Texas, and winters through much of Central Mexico. That's the details on that bird. And those prizes, once again, from Fresh Cut Paper, makers of beautiful life-sized pop-up floral bouquets that are wilt-proof and crafted to last a lifetime. It's five beautiful bouquets, and yes, they have bird-themed bouquets among their selections. Fresh Cut bouquets, by the way, have a small fraction of the carbon footprint of imported flowers, and the Fresh Cut folks plant a tree for every bouquet sold. And trust me when I say you'll love each bouquet. And from Plain Products, Plain with an E, that is a gorgeous and very useful four-part travel set, shampoo, conditioner, body wash, and body lotion. And with that, are we out of time, Tim? We are. I'm going to have to give the answer to our mystery bird, which is the painted Red Start. Anyway, thanks for listening. Thanks to our amazing Talking Birds crew. We'll see you next week.
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12: don't say that. Although I love early fall there in September, but summer's been pretty good, at least recent weeks anyway. A little hot, but that's okay. That's why we have a beach and things.
11: That's why we're New Englanders. We go with the flow, right?
12: That's right. Go with the flow.
11: You got it. All right, Chris. So today we're looking at something a little different. We're talking about a retirement income X-ray. Now, when we think of X-ray, we think of doctors and the medical field, but we're talking about a retirement income X-ray. So what is that?
12: Well, Deb, think about what an X-ray does for you. I mean, you can't look at somebody and necessarily know what's happening underneath the surface. So an X-ray gives you that better picture of what's going on. And that's exactly what we want to do with a retirement plan. So most people can look at their investment statement and tell you exactly how much money they have, but they don't necessarily can have the ability to tell you how efficiently that money is working for them. And that statement doesn't tell you how much income it's producing. It also doesn't tell you how inflation is affecting that income. And it doesn't tell you how taxes could affect the money you're taking home. So, and certainly it doesn't tell you whether there may be opportunities you're simply not seeing there. And that's why we're looking for a retirement income X-ray for people.
11: So when you do this X-ray, what are you looking for?
12: Well, Deb, we're looking at the entire financial picture of somebody. So first, income, obviously. Where does that retirement paycheck come from today? Is it Social Security? Do you have a pension? Are you relying solely on investments or interest? Maybe it's dividends. Are you using retirement accounts, annuities? And then we ask a very important question. And that is, could that income strategy be improved? Not necessarily by taking more risk, because we've got to make sure we're within your risk tolerance, and not by chasing some hot investment, of course, simply by looking at what you already have and seeing whether everything is working together the way it should be and as efficiently as possible.
11: So let's say someone has done a terrific job saving. They have a substantial retirement account accrued after all these years. Is that enough?
12: It's a great start, of course, but accumulation and income are two very different things. You can have a very healthy account balance and still have an inefficient income strategy. And that's why I like to ask, how does your money pay you? That's a different question from how much money do you have? And sometimes the answer can be surprising. You may have money in several different places, but nobody has a real coordinated asset situation in their retirement income strategy. So that's where the X-ray can be very useful.
11: So what are the areas you're looking at with this X-ray?
12: Well, depending on some circumstances, you might look at interest-producing investments, dividend-paying investments, fixed income strategies, structured note funds, maybe consider annuity solutions. I'm not saying any one of those belongs in everyone's retirement plan. They don't. Every investment has risks, costs, characteristics, and certain trade-offs that you need to be understood and considered. But here's the important point. If you haven't reviewed your retirement strategy in years, you may not even know what the options are available to you today. So that's why I want people to come in with an open mind. We're not starting with a product. We're starting with a person here across from me. And we want to look at what do you need your money to do for you. And that's what we look at when we put a plan together for you.
11: Let's talk about old plans, Chris, because somebody may say, well, I already have a retirement plan. I've had it for, 10 years or so.
12: And that's great because most people don't have a plan at all, actually. So, but I would ask, is it still the right plan for you today? Because in this case, you started it 10 years ago. You know, your retirement plan from 10 years ago,

0: was designer for the person you were 10 years ago. Maybe you were still working. Maybe you had different income needs at that time. Maybe your children were still dependent upon you. Maybe the market looked completely different than it does today. Interest rates were different. Maybe your priorities were different. And today, you're a different investor. Your retirement's a lot closer, or maybe you're already in it. And so it deserves a fresh look. And sometimes an old plan is still a good plan, and that's perfectly fine. I'll let you know. The point of an x-ray is to find out if something's wrong, is to find out what's actually there and what's working right for you and identify areas that you can improve upon.
1: Let's talk about inflation. I know that's one of your biggest concerns for people in retirement.
0: Yeah, inflation, because it doesn't stop when you retire. That's the problem. Your retirement income might look perfectly adequate today, but your expenses aren't going to remain exactly where they are. I mean, everyone's seen this, what's gone on in the last several years, unfortunately kind of accelerated, but look what it costs to go out to dinner for food, right? Or to go to the grocery store, it's super accelerated. Cost of your homeowner's insurance, auto insurance, healthcare insurance, and charges for healthcare. Property tax has gone through the roof. If you're looking to travel, that's gone through the roof. Mm-hmm. Home repairs. So one part of the x-ray that we do is asking, is your retirement income strategy designed with a changing cost of living in mind? Most aren't, honestly. So you don't want to spend your retirement constantly cutting back because your income didn't keep pace with your lifestyle. If you think about it, when you're working to combat inflation, what happens? You have a raise, right? That's the whole idea, is your income's hopefully outpacing inflation. But you have that. When you're retired and you're on a fixed income and set it at a fixed income, you're actually losing buying power each and every year throughout your retirement and then forced to cut back. So we want to put a plan together that identifies and attacks that problem to make sure that we're not having to cut back and maybe doing a little bit better year over year so we can spend more and more.
1: Here's another area, Chris, that can chip away at that retirement account, and that would be taxes.
0: Absolutely, because we sometimes get so focused on generating income that we forget something very important. It's not just how much you generate. It's how much of that the income you generate you get to keep in your pocket and you don't have to share with Uncle Sam. So a retirement income strategy should consider the tax implications of where your income comes from and where you take it from. So the objective isn't to pretend taxes don't exist, because they do. It's to understand them and look for opportunities to be more tax efficient as your circumstances allow. Again, not everybody can mitigate their taxes, but if there's an ability to do so, we want to affect that change and let you keep more of the income that you're receiving.
1: So we know the market has seen tremendous periods of growth in recent years. That's exciting for sure, but can it also create a problem?
0: Yeah, it certainly can. When certain investments perform very well, they become a much larger part of someone's portfolio than they originally intended. And so an x-ray is also going to look at how much risk you're taking. And are you taking more risk than you actually realize? Are you taking less risk than you need to meet your goals? These are the types of things we're going to identify. And has your portfolio become too concentrated in one area or not? And perhaps more importantly, if the market had a difficult year, how would that affect your retirement income and your ability to sleep at night? Mm. Those are very important questions we want to get answered and identify so that you have better peace of mind throughout your retirement.
1: Chris is a fiduciary, and that means he is legally obligated to always act in your best interest, especially when it comes to retirement planning, income strategies, annuities, and investment decisions. You can learn more or schedule a conversation with Chris by visiting CapeRetirementWealthAdvisors.com. The direct number is 508-659-5849. Again, 508-659-5849. So what if someone comes in, Chris, and you look at everything and you say, hey, you're doing great?
0: Well, that would be a terrific outcome, right? Mm-hmm. I don't believe everyone needs to change their retirement plan. I mean, that's just not the case. Sometimes the best thing I can tell someone is you're doing a great job, or you've done a great job. Your plan makes sense and keep going. I mean, that's great. Now they don't have to wonder or worry about things. They know, and that's one of the most valuable things we could give someone in retirement is that confidence.
1: But then there are those times when you actually do find something, right?
0: Yeah, a lot of times, you know, maybe there's an opportunity to improve your income or an opportunity to better coordinate your investments. Maybe there's a tax issue that deserves attention that we can identify for you. And maybe there's an old annuity or something like that that should be reviewed. Maybe you have too much cash sitting idle, which I've seen recently a lot with people that I've met with in recent weeks. And maybe the portfolio has way more risks than you even realize. And that can be very problematic down the road for you. And maybe there are income strategies that you've never even considered before because they weren't available to you when you put your plan together, you know, 5, 10, 15, 20 years ago. So those are all situations where the X-ray becomes really valuable. And because now we're not guessing at things, we're looking at the evidence and making adjustments.
1: So we've heard about your sock drawer, Chris, that analogy that you apply to some really real situations. Can we use that here?
0: Absolutely. Everybody knows how it feels when your sock drawer is a total disaster. You've got socks everywhere. Maybe they're not even matched together. That always drives me crazy. You can't find anything at all, and you don't know what matches what. And then you clean it out, and you organize it, and suddenly you feel a lot better. And this is true for everybody who does this. So nothing magical happened there. You didn't get more socks. You just got more organized. And retirement planning is kind of the same way. Sometimes people have accounts all over the place, which is usually the case when meeting with the first time. Old investments, you know, old 401ks, they have different income sources to consider, different beneficiaries with no overall picture of what they want to have done. And that X-ray helps organize all these pieces. And once you can see everything clearly, you can make better decisions. Simple as that.
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0: Welcome back to Cape Retirement Radio. 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Chris is a financial advisor who focuses on retirement income planning, asset management, Social Security, Medicaid, and estate planning. And Chris's goal is to put wealth in your retirement. It's right in his company's name, Cape Retirement Wealth Advisors. So, Chris, before the break, we were talking about that retirement income X-ray. So for anybody who's listening right now and thinking, well, I haven't had my retirement plan reviewed in years, what should they do?
1: Well, I'd say don't wait for a problem to happen. Get the X-ray. Let's look at what you have. Let's look at, you know, what it's producing. Maybe look at the risk you're taking, your taxes, look at inflation, all these different opportunities. And let's determine whether your current strategy is still appropriate where you are at today. You may discover everything looks great, and that's, of course, a win for you. You may discover opportunities to improve on the plan. That's a win, too. Either way, you know, stop guessing. You know, look at it like a doctor's visit. Hopefully, everyone goes for an annual visit for your doctor. That's preventative medicine. The same kind of thing here. We're trying to identify things before they happen or before there's an issue. And we don't have a big copay or anything when you come visit me. So the barrier, you know, should be pretty low for this. And quite frankly, I mean, your overall physical health has something to do with your financial health as well.
0: I guess that's the takeaway here. You don't necessarily need a new retirement plan. You need to know whether that plan you have is doing what it's supposed to do.
1: Yeah, exactly. I mean, it is one of those situations where we have an idea of what we'd like to see in retirement and what our money's due for us. But if you don't have a formulated plan or it's not working as efficiently as possible, then you're suffering in retirement. We don't want you to do that. We want to make sure you have the retirement that you always envisioned and thought that you would have.
0: That's important to find out for sure and do that fix while you still can before you lose any more, right?
1: Yeah, exactly. You know, let's take that X-ray. Give me a call. Let's get together and let's see what's really going on underneath the surface for you. And if there's an opportunity to make your retirement income work harder for you, let's find it.
0: All right. So we're going to do the X-ray and then let's talk about the fun part. What happens when we actually put our money to work?
1: That's where I get excited, and hopefully you do too, but because you spent your entire working life getting up every morning and going to work. You've earned your paycheck, you saved, you've invested, you sacrificed, and you built your retirement. Now I want your money working just as hard for you now. So the table's a little bit turned, right?
0: Mm-hmm.
1: Not 8 hours a day, not 5 days a week like maybe you did, but your money should be working for you 24/7 all the time. And that's what I mean when I say your money should be working overtime.
0: So what does working overtime actually mean here?
1: It means that every dollar has a purpose, Deb. Maybe $1 is helping to generate that income. Others are providing liquidity for you for emergency needs. Others are positioned for more longer-term growth to help manage inflation. Others are invested to manage risk. And others may be positioned for added income later down the road in retirement. So the mistake is assuming all your money needs to be doing the same thing. It really doesn't, and it shouldn't be. A good retirement strategy can offer different pieces doing different jobs for you down throughout retirement.
0: So this is where passive income comes in.
1: Exactly. Imagine you're asleep tonight. You're not working, you're not making phone calls, you're not sitting at a desk, but your investments are still doing what they were designed to do. And that may be generating interest, producing dividends for you, providing income through other investment strategies. And that's the beauty of passive income. Money doesn't need a vacation. It doesn't call in sick, and it doesn't take weekends off, which is great. So it can keep working while you're traveling, golfing, having dinner with your family, or simply enjoying retirement you've earned. So again, you want to maximize the effort of each and every dollar that you have.
0: Well, let's make it clear. We don't want one investment doing everything, right?
1: Absolutely not. I mean, I think about your retirement income like putting together a team. Different players have different jobs. Depending on the person, that team might include, you know, Social Security. You maybe have a pension. Then you have income-producing investments, dividend-producing investments, certain fixed income strategies, professionally managed income accounts, certain annuity solutions. You know, maybe tax-efficient withdrawal strategies. Now, that doesn't mean everyone needs all of these things. And I haven't covered everything that you could possibly have, just a few examples. And it also it certainly doesn't mean one is automatically better than another. Every investment has trade-offs and risks and certain considerations everyone has to take into account. And so my job is to determine whether a particular strategy makes sense for a particular client. And we work with you when discussing this and educate you so that you have a lot of input here to decide what best direction you want to take.
0: That's an interesting conversation for sure. And when it comes to retirement planning, trust matters. Chris is a fiduciary, which means he is committed to putting your best interests first when recommending retirement strategies, annuities, or any investment solutions. 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Chris, you use the word layering a lot. Explain what you mean. And we're not talking about New England where we layer up every winter.
1: Yeah, right. Think of it like building a house. You don't want one piece of wood.

0: holding everything up. You build layers of support. So retirement income can work in the same way. Maybe Social Security covers some of your basic essential expenses, but it's not going to cover everything. And another part of the strategy provides additional income. Another portion of your strategy is going to position for growth, so you have more money down the road to work with to create, yet again, more income. And other provides liquidity. So those are three basic layers. And so the whole idea here is now you've created a system instead of relying on one source that can give people greater flexibility and confidence. I mean, I see a lot of people out there on the radio or on TV, I talk about a specific product and kind of one size fits all. And if you're doing that, you're really shortchanging yourself because you are not maximizing doing those things. So you definitely want to look at all the different pillars that are available to you. And again, customize it to your specific needs and situation.
1: Let's talk about some of the more familiar ways people may know about that money can work for them.
0: Sure. So interest producing investments can be one component in income strategy. So dividend producing investments can be another for people. With dividend paying investments, you're potentially receiving income from companies that distribute part of their earnings to shareholders. But there is an important distinction here. A dividend isn't guaranteed, and the underlying investment can fluctuate. So the stock that you buy or fund or ETF, whatever it is, can go up in value where you have capital appreciation, or it can go down in value. You could have loss. And so there's a risk element there. And that's why we look at the entire picture. We're not chasing a specific number. We're asking how a particular investment fits into the overall retirement strategy for you.
1: And then there are those strategies maybe some of our listeners have not heard about before. Maybe structured notes is new to them.
0: Yeah, exactly. And structured notes can be designed around specific investment objectives. It may, depending on their terms, provide opportunities for income and defined outcomes or appreciation like we talked about before a minute ago with dividend paying stocks. But they're not for everybody. They're more complex than traditional investments, and they come with some risks that need to be understood, including the potential for loss in some cases and certainly insurer-related risk. I'm sorry, not insurer, issuer-related risk. It's not an insurance company. So, but that's precisely why I want people to understand what their options are. You can't evaluate an opportunity if you've never heard about it. So for the right investor, a structured note or a professionally managed structured note fund, maybe one component of a diversified retirement income plan. It's a tool, but it's not the whole toolbox.
1: Another part of that toolbox might be an annuity. And some people may have had an annuity from years ago, maybe several, and they haven't even looked at them lately.
0: Yeah, annuities are funny because if I mention the word annuity to somebody, there's a reaction. they either have no idea what it is, or they'll have an opinion of what it is, either favorably or not favorably, but a lot of it's in the innuendo. I heard they're bad, but they can't explain to me what they are. So they really don't know what they are. Just they heard the term. And that's because there's a lot of misinformation, different things, you know, on the internet and you hear on the radio and all over the place. But annuities are a real thing. They're issued by an insurance company, and they do offer a lot of value to a lot of folks. Not everybody, but if it's something appropriate, I'm going to bring it up to you. So a lot of people have them, and if you have one, we offer an annuity x-ray. It's, again, complimentary. So you may have an annuity bought 5, 10, 15, 20 years ago, and it may still be excellent and good for you. But newer ones have other features that are weren't available to you back then, maybe lower expenses, all these different things that, because the market has changed, that you may be better off in. And so what an annuity x-ray is going to do is look at the annuity that you have and take in consideration your current needs and goals for that annuity. And we might see that there's something out there that's going to maybe give you better income or, better features that you're looking for that your current one doesn't. And so you can make that change. And so, again, it's a really kind of a, does it make sense? Does the math make sense? And so we'll look at the current annuity you have, look at what the guarantees are they have, how it's working for you today, what the costs involve, what kind of income can you expect from it, all these different things. And again, there's no obligation, but at least you know what you have. A lot of people have purchased one and just kind of forgotten about it. And like any investment, that's not the way to approach it because it may not be the best available option for you today. And things have changed quite a bit. So there's a good portion of those annuities that are better off somewhere else.
1: Wow, Chris, we got our work cut out for us, right? It's not always really hard for the potential client when they sit down and talk with you. You'll tell them what you're looking for, and then you'll do the magic.
0: Yeah, it's not hard at all. I mean, not a lot of work on your part, honestly. I do most of the heavy lifting, probably 90% of it. It's really about you taking the time to set up a meeting. So get a hold of me at first, picking up the phone or visiting the website and requesting an appointment. Not too difficult. And then I'm pretty easy to talk to, kind of like you're hearing me on the air. and of course, it's really just gathering some documents, easily obtained, downloading from, you know, your investment sites, that type of thing, sharing it with me and spending 30, 45 minutes with me in a first appointment. And then having a second appointment with my findings to go over, you know, what your situation is and how we can improve it. So really pretty easy. And I encourage you to give me a call. Get you straightened out. And I want to thank you for listening. Deb, thanks as always for your help and co-hosting. And we will talk to everyone next week.
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0: legally being able to say so. Step inside for insight on life, law, and a little bit of everything in between. The show is now in session. Here's your hosts.
1: Happy Sunday, everybody. We are back again today. This is Megan, and today we have with us Kayleen. She is back to chat with us. Hello, Kayleen.
2: Good morning, everyone. I'm happy to be back. You and Ron did fabulous last weekend.
1: We gave the people the SSDI lowdown last week.
2: Our social security savant was back at it again last week.
1: Yes, he was. I think it went good. I think it was a fun show. I think it was an informational show, and I hope everybody kind of got something from it. Because I think Ron, again, he just has a good way of explaining that stuff. And hopefully we can do that again today, Kayleen.
2: Fingers crossed. It's a high bar, but I think we can do it.
1: Anything going on this weekend with you at all?
2: What have I been, you know, I will work today. I worked a little yesterday, but I tried to like clean yesterday. I wanted to get caught up on some cleaning. So not the funnest weekend, but definitely accomplished some chores that have desperately needed to be done over the past, call it like 6 months.
1: Same. I had no plans finally this weekend, and I was so down for it to just do cleaning and laundry and catch up. It's like I said the last time we were here, August is the Sunday of summer, and that's your Sunday stuff that you do. I also feel like last weekend was destitute with the weather, and it's chilled down a little bit. Yeah. So the summer scaries are setting in. Fall is upon us.
2: Oh, I can't wait. It was a little brisk this morning. Mm-hmm. It was beautiful. And you're right. It's kind of closing out the summer, getting the chores done, getting ready for fall. That first pumpkin will come out September 1. Can't wait for it.
1: Seriously. And I have a swing set being delivered today.
2: Oh my gosh.
1: I know. Oh. I'm actually excited for it so that I can just be like, go outside, goodbye. And they have like their own entertainment instead of needing me out there when I can just peek out the window kind of periodically.
2: Please tell me you're not putting it together.
1: Oh my God. Every man in my life, I said, are you interested? Like putting this together, they're like, no, I would actually rather build you a house than like a swing set. And they're like, it's the directions, it's the pieces. So I ordered it in May for their birthday. That was like their birthday present.
2: And it's just now coming?
1: Because I needed the setup. So when you need the setup, it's like they have to plan around all this jazz. So their birthday present is coming at the end of August now.
2: You know, the problem with those is it's, you know, like you said, the directions, and it's like every single piece of wood is like A, B, C, 27, C, 27 in A, and it's just so, it's so complicated.
1: It's terrible. It's terrible. Nobody wants to do it.
2: No.
1: So it's getting delivered. It's getting put together by somebody else. I don't have my window, you know, the typical, we will be there in 4 to 9 hours.
2: 4 to 9. It'll be delivered today. When? You don't know, but hopefully today. By sundown, hopefully.
1: They will have it. So that's that. And otherwise, yeah, I kind of just caught up. I feel like a busy week at BCL Law this week.
2: Oh my gosh. It was a busy week. It was a fabulous week. I mean, being busy is wonderful because it really does make the week fly. But I feel like everyone in our firm was busy. It did not discriminate. Whole office was busy.
1: Everyone
2: this week,
1: was just
2: was
1: like
2: wonderful.
1: Chugging away. Mm-hmm. I feel like this week, and by Friday, I think we were all just like, oh my gosh.
2: TGIF for short.
1: It's for real. And it wasn't like a week that it was like, oh my God, this is dragging because it's so busy. For me, it was like, oh my God, it's Friday at 2 p.m. already. Mm-hmm. This is like wild. So I think all of us were happy to probably have a low-key weekend this weekend. I got a new client referred to us this week.
2: Okay.
1: That it was a friend of mine who she sends so many people our way because she just knows BCL Law does a good job, and she trusts her family members, everybody she do, like they.
2: It's the biggest compliment.
1: It is like love her to death, and she's like, well, don't love me. It's just like actually because you guys do a great job. I love you, Megan, but if you guys were not good, we would not. I would not do that.
2: Right.
1: But so she sent me a guy that I spoke to who had what he was like, I don't know if it's a work injury or not. And as soon as it starts like that, I know like where we're going.

0: with this usually. Okay. I know. And so he's explaining to me a little bit, and he's been in his job for a long time, and it's a laborious type job, and he's, you know, chugging away at doing certain things, and over time he has wrist injuries, a neck injury, and things are just kind of breaking down at this point. And it says to me, it's definitely because of work, but I didn't have like an incident at work, so I don't think it's an injury, but Steph said I should call you. So I was like, you know what? I'm happy to help you, one. And two, Kayleen, let's talk about this.
1: This is a great topic. This is what we call repetitive stress injuries.
0: Yes.
1: And it's a fabulous topic because I feel like a lot of people think if there's no acute incident, if there's no distinct incident, then it's not an injury. But we see what we call repetitive stress injuries all the time.
0: All the time. And that's why I thought it would be such a great topic for this week, because I really feel like it's so informational to people, because I'm sure same with you, Bo, Ron, we all get those people who call us and somebody says, just talk to somebody, because they really don't think that it's a compensable work injury.
1: Yes.
0: And it is. And I think that if we kind of put it out there for people, there's so many other people that could potentially be suffering through these injuries, but they can't be out of work with no money and don't know what to do. And so I thought that this would be a great topic for us to cover. So when you say a repetitive stress injury, can you, you know, break it down a little bit more what that means?
1: Right. So a repetitive stress injury is when someone has a job and to perform their job, they have to do a particular physical duty. And they do that so often and so frequent throughout their workday that it ultimately results in the breakdown of, you know, a particular body part. So I think the best way to kind of explain it is like an example. So I think let's start with like a CNA, for example. CNAs are constantly lifting and transferring patients from the bed to the commode to the shower to back from a wheelchair. That is constant lifting. And it's lifting over a period of time repeatedly throughout the day. And it's not uncommon for like their shoulders, you know, doing that much lifting throughout your career, throughout your profession will ultimately result in, you know, tears, chronic pain. That's a common example of a repetitive injury.
0: And I have a friend who he does hardwood floors. And
1: another great example.
0: Knees. I mean, this kid should probably have been out of work like 9 times already, kind of a thing. And another thing I will say about a lot of people in these industries and jobs is they're such hardworking people.
1: Oh, yeah.
0: They're so tough as nails type of men and women, and they're pushing so hard through these injuries and don't know what to do. And my friend, again, who does hardwood floors, you're on your knees. I mean, that's primarily what he's doing with the sanding and the staining and all that stuff.
1: Right.
0: And it tears away at your body at some point. And there's no other reason other than that being your job pretty much as to why that's happening to your body. So the state of Massachusetts recognizes that as a compensable work injury.
1: Absolutely. And we'll see, you know, like your friend that was just referred to you, what we'll hear is clients say, you know, I've been doing this job for 20, 30, 10 years, whatever it is, a pretty long period of time, and I've been, you know, chewing ibuprofen, I've been icing my knees or my shoulders, you know, I get home from work and I'm in so much pain, and that is a work injury. It really is. Another, I think, common example is I had a gentleman who was a roofer, a roofer for a number of years, and he had worked, he was part of a union, and he had multiple different employers, as we see, you know, union individuals have. They kind of have, wherever the job is where they go. And it ended up with his date of injury being the last day worked. And there wasn't, you know, he could pinpoint it to 27 different incidents that happened.
0: Right.
1: But because he was on his knees,

0: putting the tar down, climbing up the ladders, lifting. You know, he had multiple injuries throughout his career, and his doctors were very supportive, saying it was his job duties that ultimately resulted in his injuries.
1: And again, I think that's another part that is important to talk about is if you are experiencing pain in your shoulders, your knees, wherever

0: and talking about it, because it's going to create this timeline of medical evidence to show you've been complaining about this for so long, pushing through your job for, usually at minimum, people are still working like 5 more years before they're even like attempting to bring this up to somebody. So don't think that you are being dramatic, or just mention it to your doctor. I'm kind of having like a little pain in my shoulders. You know, I'm a HVAC technician and I'm doing a lot of hanging of duct work and overhead lifting and repetitive activities like that. I'm curious if, like, do you think that that's contributing to it? Because nothing has happened to me otherwise. And your doctor will comment on that. And doctors see this stuff so often that they know whether it is or it isn't. And sometimes even at that point in time when you're complaining about it, they'll propose some kind of diagnostic testing at that point in time. I can't tell you how many people, like, especially men in these industrious jobs, that they had a tear like 3 years ago and didn't address it. It kept working.
1: Mm-hmm. But this is, it is an accepted, it's accepted diagnosis. I mean, the doctors understand these repetitive type injuries. So it is accepted. It's nothing to shy away from. And you want to help yourself. You know, just because you talk to your doctor like it, like you said, at your annual physical, there's nothing wrong with that.
0: Right.
1: If anything, what you're doing is you're kind of helping yourself in the future, because at some point what we see is you get to the point where, like the client that you had in this week, where mm-hmm. you physically, you know, you can't do it, and you've toughed it out for so long and put your body through this for so long that physically it's just time to get these injuries addressed. And to get them addressed, you obviously will be out of work. You're getting whatever treatment you need, and you should be receiving workers' comp benefits, and workers' comp should be paying for those, that treatment, whatever it is.
0: Right. And I think that a lot of people push through for so long because they don't know that it's a compensable work injury and don't know how they would get paid to pay their bills and feed their families and all that kind of stuff, which is why they're pushing through for so long. So that's why I feel so strongly and so passionately about getting information like this out to people, so that they know you don't have to do this for like 10 more years and really hurt yourself, you know, and kind of really diminish your way of living to the point that then you're just doing nothing because you're in so much pain after work. It's almost, I see so many people that it turns into a situation that they're literally muscling through work all day because it's so severe that outside of work, they can't really do anything else.
1: Right. No quality of life.
0: Right.
1: Right.
0: Does not exist. And then the other component to this specific guy that reached out to me, which is another thing I think you should touch on, Kayleen, is ironically enough, this potential client, he had a prior injury to his neck. It happened to be a work-related injury with a different employer.
1: Fabulous.
0: It was a actual work injury where he collected workers' comp on. Okay. He then ended up going back to work, the whole nine. So he said to me, he's like, you know, the neck injury, I can't really say that it's even because of my repetitive work activities at this job, because I did have a prior neck injury. And so my first question to him was, well, when did that work injury occur? It occurred in like the 1990s, or like 92, something like that. And I was like, okay, well, have you treated for it consistently for 30 years? Oh, no. I just, like, within the past 3 years, it started acting up again.
1: Right.
0: So I went to my doctor and said, hey, my neck's kind of acting up again. Remember, I had this injury. Even went to actually the same orthopedic. And I think that is another thing that's so important to touch on, is that, again, he's like, well, this is my injury from 1990. This is not from this employer. And again, that's also not true.
1: Right. And I think that there's, you know, when I say fabulous, I don't mean fabulous that he had a prior
0: yeah.
1: injury. I don't want to say it that way.
0: Right.
1: You know, anyone who's injured, we sympathize and we're here for you to get you through it. It's terrible that you go through that. But when it comes to someone who's had a prior work-related injury, you know, it

0: the burden for what we call causation, and this is getting a little legally, so I'm going to try and scale it back a little bit, is less. So it really only takes the slightest worsening for there to be a new injury. So let's say, for example, your gentleman with the neck, he has an accepted, or not an accepted, he has a prior established work injury to his neck. You know, if his work duties or work injury happens to his neck, it only takes this, you know, again, the standard is the slightest worsening for there to be a new distinct work injury. And it kind of protects the employees. You know, I tell my clients, like, this is a good thing. It protects you. It's to encourage injured workers to go back to work, to not punish them for
1: right.
0: this pre-existing issue. You know, the statute's not designed to punish employees. It's designed to protect them. And this protects them by, you know, not requiring, you know, some outlandish, you know,
1: new incident. Right.
0: It is very helpful. And I think it also goes to the credibility of your client. Because if you have a client that has a work injury, a prior work injury, and goes back to work and is working their tail off, working, and, you know, and then has a separate, you know, incident, again, it just goes to show they're doing all they can.
1: Exactly.
0: They're mustering through until they can't anymore.
1: It's just like even kind of like Ron talked about with the Social Security disability last week, is that judges like to see that sometimes these claimants were trying to go back to work. It doesn't punish you or look bad. It actually, Ron said for SSDI, he loves when he
0: yes.
1: sees people try. And I think we feel exactly the same way in the workers' comp world. Don't think it's punishing you. It is, the programs are set up to incentivize you to go back to work. It's a wage replacement program, workers' comp, and so they want you to go back to work. If you can't, or if you aggravate your prior injury at a new employer, or even at the same employer that you
0: yes.
1: went back to, you are not penalized for that, and that is why the law is set up the way that it is, so that you are incentivized to go back to work. But if you re-injure yourself, we still got you, kind of a thing.
0: Right. And it's going back to the big umbrella of workers' comp, which is that it is designed to protect employees, from injuries due to their work duties, their work activities, acute injuries. It is in the employee's best interest. And that is what we're talking about, which is this, if you have a prior work injury, the slightest worsening, also cumulative trauma, which we're talking about.
1: Right.
0: And I think the other branch, you know, to potentially talk about is, well, Megan, what happens when that prior work or that prior incident isn't work related?
1: So when the prior incident isn't work related, it's still compensable.
0: Right.
1: The whole, again, the workers' comp is that you have aggravated or injured yourself acutely at work. It's not what everyone thinks, you fell off a ladder, so you have a work injury. That it's not so black and white like that.
0: Right.
1: So there's been many clients that we have had that had a car accident, let's say 10 years ago or something.
0: Or basketball injuries. I have so many clients.
1: And it's always the knee, right?
0: It's, oh my gosh, always the knee. They're like, in high school, I had a basketball knee surgery. And I was like 30 years ago.
1: Yeah,
0: I was like, what are we worried about?
1: My ACL, I had surgery.
0: Always
1: and
0: basketball.
1: Here's the other thing, Kayleen, is this is why BCL law exists and we have jobs, is because we are not saying the insurance company will not bring up that basketball injury.
0: They will.
1: They love to bring up your when you were 17 and had a basketball.
0: They love it.
1: They love to bring that up. Bo had a client that had an MVA when they were like a child. And when I say child, I mean like 8 years old, 10 years old, something like that.
0: Oh, my gosh.
1: And she injured her back at 8 years old, slightly, whatever. And they did a hearing on it, and the insurance company was like, didn't you injure your back previously? And our client was like, yeah, like when I was 8 years old in a car accident. And the judges, they don't like that. They don't like when an insurance company brings stuff up like that to try to use in their favor. And so we welcome it, I feel like, when they try to make those arguments. But if you don't have an attorney, you take their word for it and think like, oh, well, what am I going to do then?
0: Right.
1: And so you think you don't have a compensable work injury. So if it's a prior work-related injury and you aggravate it, it's compensable, but it doesn't have to be.
0: But it doesn't have to be. You know, life happens, right? We've all had the MVAs. We've all had the prior basketball injuries. And, you know, again, the employer takes the employee as is, and they're not expected to show up to work with a perfect spine or with a perfect knee or with, you know, if they can do the job, they can do the job. And, you know, when there is pre-existing non-work-related issues, you know, obviously bring that up with your lawyer. And your doctors are supportive with saying, yeah, he might have had this ACL tear back, you know, 10 years ago or 5 years ago, but he was able to function. He was able to do his job, his physical job or her physical job without issues until he had this new injury, or until, you know, bending on his knees every day doing the hardware, you know, the floor replacement ultimately resulted in this outcome, taking him out of work or requiring surgery. So it's always something to bring up to us so we're aware of it, because like you said, Megan, the insurance company is going to bring that up.
1: Yep. And again, and this is a little bit of, again, kind of legal jargon, but so we're not going to dive into it too much, but for purposes of workers' comp, the standard has to be that your work activities or the work injury was a major cause,
0: yes,
1: of your disability and need for treatment. So what does, even in layman's terms, a major cause means is it's not the specific cause.
0: Correct.
1: But it's a big one, essentially.
0: Right.
1: And so long as it's the big factor as to why you can't work and why you need a surgery or why you need injections or why you need any type of treatment, it should and will be covered under the workers' comp law.
0: Correct. Yeah.
1: And so I don't, again, we're not going to dive too much into that language, but just kind of think of it that way. You can think of it like, I had this injury before, but now I've been working as a CNA and I'm lifting all the time, doing the Hoyer lifts, whatever the case may be. My wrists are just junk at this point. And so I feel like that's the big reason why my, even if you want to think of it like that in layman's term, a big reason.
0: But, you know, I think the whole purpose of what we're talking about today, which I think is a fabulous topic, again, Megan, is, you know, don't think that just because there's not an acute incident, not a specific, I slipped and fell and, you know, shattered my elbow, or that you had this prior, you know, motor vehicle accident 5 years ago. Don't let that discourage you, because remember, you know, workers' comp is designed to be supportive, is designed to protect employees when they do have injuries at work and when they do have physical job that requires constant repetitive lifting, kneeling, bending, climbing. Those are very physical attributes to a job.
1: Right. And that's why it's also, you just talk to somebody who knows about this stuff. They'll tell you whether it is or isn't compensable. I mean, there have been people that have reached out to us. I will say that they had a pre-existing incident of some sort that was debilitating them, and you know, they've been treating for it the whole time under that injury, getting injections up until very recently, so on and so forth. And so sometimes situations like those are a little bit harder to prove.
0: Yes.
1: And there have been situations where we're like, I don't know. It's going to be a tough uphill battle. We have to get some more medical records, stuff like that, kind of do some investigating. But it doesn't cost you anything to talk to somebody and figure that out. And so at least you know. I always think of things in life, you can deal with what you know, but you can't deal with the unknown. And that's where the anxiety lies a lot of times, is not knowing whether it is or isn't. So just talk to somebody. Again, call us. We are so happy to educate people on this kinds of stuff. I love

0: educating people on this stuff and letting them know, and they're like, oh my gosh, like, yes. They feel so reassured after.
1: I would rather have someone ask me a question, because not only does it make their life easier, but it makes our life easier, because the more that everyone knows, it's better for you, it's better for your family, it gives you, like you said, a little peace of mind. So and keep in mind, calling a lawyer to ask these questions, it does not cost you anything. All you're doing is protecting yourself, and you're preparing yourself for the future.
0: Right.
1: Yeah.
0: So I love that we talked about this. I think it was a really informational topic. I think it was good.
1: It's a fabulous topic. Well done, Megan.
0: Thank you to that client that I got this week for giving me this brilliant idea.
1: Because, I hope he's listening.
0: Because here's the other thing, Kayleen, is like, we do this stuff every day, right? So this is second nature to us. We know what we know, and we just, sometimes it's hard to remind ourselves people don't know. And I think breaking it down for people in a way they can understand really helps them. That's why, like, I'm a sucker for a metaphor. You know what I mean?
1: You love your metaphors.
0: I do, but I just think it gets through to people. I think a metaphor helps people understand stuff in their version of the way their brain works, because mine works different than you. Everybody's works different. So when you can break this down in these little kind of increments for people, it gives them so much information to work with and know and understand. And so that's why I was like, let's do this. Let's go over this. There's so many people that don't know about this stuff. It flowed into the Social Security disability conversation that we had last week with Ron. So again, touching upon that stuff a little bit, sometimes you can have a Social Security disability case and a workers' comp case. Sometimes these repetitive stress cases with workers' comp, and people are out of work now receiving workers' comp, then that lets them know, like, oh, wow, now I've been out a year, so now I kind of qualify.
1: It's time for Social Security disability.
0: Right.
1: It's time to get that application filed.
0: And so, again, these are all things that you don't know unless you have a lawyer. You just don't think you're entitled to them, and that's what I think is so important, and I'm so happy we can give that information to people today.
1: Yes, wonderful, wonderful session. Very informative, and I hope everyone enjoyed it.
0: I will be checking out my swing set when I get home, everybody. Stay
1: tuned.
0: Bye, everyone. Have a
1: good Sunday.
0: Have a good Sunday.

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1: ABC News, I'm Brian Clark. Conditions aboard the USS Abraham Lincoln aircraft carrier have been scrutinized. The ship's been at sea for 9 months amid the war with Iran. The acting Secretary of the Navy said on social media that, quote, deployments are hard and war is hell. He also admitted that a small number of service members have been treated for mental health problems, but there was no loss of life. Democratic Senator Ruben Gallego served in Iraq with the Marines, so there could be longer-term issues.
2: Right now, the aircraft carrier is going to undergo a lot of maintenance. You're going to have problems with retention once people get back and families start meeting again. They're going to say, like, do I want to stay in the Navy? You're going to have some of the most experienced men and women. They're going to take a lot of their technical skills and walk away.
1: Tropical storm Lala's weakened from hurricane strength, but Hawaii is still under a tropical storm warning, and weather experts say it could take years to replenish key Colorado River reservoirs as Lake Powell has fallen to its lowest water level on record. This is ABC News. A good Samaritan is getting credit in Houston for warning people to stay away from a man who started firing on passing cars. ABC's Luke Jones has details.
3: Shots fired. A scantily clad man standing in a median on North Wayside firing into traffic with a rifle. Police say he fired at three passing cars, hitting three people. David Davis recording on his phone as he yells for the shooter to stop.
4: Stop!
3: To warn approaching drivers of the hazards ahead.
4: Don't go that way, man. Don't go that way.
5: Obviously, the Good Samaritan did a great thing today to make sure that the community's safe.
3: Three Houston police officers and a DPS trooper fired at the suspect, striking him multiple times.
1: No word on the condition of the shooter. The three victims expected to survive. For the first time ever, legendary swimmer Katie Ledecky lost an 800-meter freestyle race in international competition, beaten by Lonnie Pallister of Australia at the Pan Pac Championships in California. Brian Clark, ABC News.
6: 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Good morning. 11:02 and sunny, 75 degrees outside our studios. And just warming up to 81 today. All in all, a nice day as we get towards dinner time. Potential showers with some thunder in there. And then in the week ahead, not terribly hot. Upper 70s, low 80s. Some showers here and there. Some sun, some clouds. Still some summertime weather. Here are all the details. I'll tell you the details. Mm-hmm. High pressure will slide offshore today, allowing clouds to be on the increase this afternoon. We'll see some showers or a hot thunder shower develop later tonight. A cold front will keep the shower and thunder shower threat going through Monday. High pressure returns for Tuesday and Wednesday. The next front will arrive with some showers Wednesday night into Thursday morning. A ridge of high pressure will build in for Friday and Saturday. High pressure! Shout out to Al Caprillion. Like I said, 81 today, mostly sunny. Showers and mist overnight down to 63. Tomorrow, showers and some thunder in there too. 77, 63 overnight into Tuesday. A passing shower. A high of 81 degrees.
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0: Sunday morning, everyone, and welcome to another edition of the Car Doctor program on 95.9 WATD. And with us in the studio is Tim. He's the pit boss today. He is the one who's not the gambling kind. He's the one that's trying to keep us on the road today. So thanks, Tim. And is Al Caprillion still doing weather? And how many people know who he is? Kind of makes you wonder. But anyway, if you've been listening to the program, you know that I have been, you know, I went car shopping. And I did it, I cheated a little bit. I didn't do it the high-pressure way. I just went and, you know, I have a relationship with the manufacturer because we provide at AAA, we provide their road service, so we can do it with a little less stress than most people when they go car buying. But you could still see there was stress around it. And with us on the phone is Dom Genova. He is formerly owned a bunch of car dealerships up in New York. Dom, good morning and welcome to the Car Doctor program.
1: Good morning. I probably am a little bit different than anybody that you've talked to before about the car business and buying cars, because I worked for Chrysler for 17 years and was a road rep and calling on dealers. I started June 1st of 1977, believe it or not, before Lee Iacocca. Mm-hmm. And I probably called on 450 dealers in my career before I got fed up working for the company, and my wife and I sold everything we had, and we started a dealership in upstate New York. There's a little town called Avon, just outside of Rochester. And I always had the impression that if you were upfront with people and you planted an orchard, the orchard would give you apples every year, and eventually you'd be very successful as as somebody who sold apples, rather than trying to drain every dollar out of a customer and trying to maximize your profit on each individual customer. And that's what we did. And we went from a building that had no power or water, and we had 6 employees, to, well, that was 94, 95 when we did that. And when we sold the dealerships in 2020, we had 87 employees. We sold $80 million worth of stuff the year before that. I got a lot of money when I sold the dealerships. I could do whatever I want to do now. And we were your no-nonsense car dealer. And the transparency that we gave dealers, as you gave customers, was our competitive advantage. And so I wrote a book. And now I'm going out and giving lectures about how to buy a car and not get screwed.
0: Well, and that's just it. It seems like, you know, over the years, you know, Saturn kind of tried that. You know, they said, you know, it's one price. You go in, you buy the car. Problem is, they weren't great cars. What were you selling at the time?
1: Chrysler, Dodge, Jeep, and Ram. So here's the deal. Here's the deal, and you're absolutely right about Saturn. Okay, the thing about Saturn, it was the same crappy car. But the other thing is what they did is they handcuffed their people. You went there, you had to go through this flip chart and whatever. And I don't believe in one price selling. I'll tell you that in a second why that's a bunch of bull biggie. All right.
0: Okay.
1: But okay. Now, you and your listeners, think of the best hamburger you ever had.
0: All right, I got a visual. Okay.
1: Okay. Is it McDonald's?
0: No.
1: No. No. Who sells more hamburgers than anybody else? They have a serviceable product. It's okay. They treat you well. The atmosphere is friendly. They never do bait and switch. Car dealers doing bait and switch all the time. They advertise something that they don't have, so they can put you into something that they do have for more money. Okay.
0: Right.
1: You go to McDonald's and they have a dollar menu. They never say, well, you have to buy a Big Mac. We sold all our dollar menu. The hamburgers.
0: Yeah.
1: No. It's the experience. So here's the big secret in the car business. All the new car dealers buy their cars for the same price. You can be a small dealer or a big dealer. Your invoice price is the same. And they might be giving you incentives, whatever, but it might be that the smaller dealer has an easier time making his incentives than the bigger dealer. So the whole thing the whole thing boils down to is that there you have too many dealers with too many franchises buying cars all at the same price. Now what do they have to do? They have to come up with some type of competitive advantage, right? Mm-hmm. So my competitive advantage is that we start advertising real price and real payment. Okay, this is taxes, everything. So you came in and you knew what you were doing. There's no finance manager. Finance managers are not bad things, bad guys, but sometimes they try selling you stuff that, you know, I went looking for a car last week for my wife. She got her car totaled. Thank God she was okay.
0: She's okay. Okay, good. All right.
1: Yeah, but she sends me a quote I got had $399 for nitrogen in your tires. Like a scam going, you know.
0: Considering 78% of what we breathe is nitrogen.
1: Yeah, $399, yeah. And you know you're a car guy. If you have nitrogen in your tires and your tire goes low, you got to put nitrogen back in your tires, which is not what their local Esso station has. Esso, boy, shows you how old I am. So I wrote this book to save people from getting screwed and. It's called Don't Be Taken for a Ride. Know What Your Dealer Knows and Drive Home Courage. And it's not only – it's the strategy and tactics that you need. It's the secrets that nobody told you and with some very interesting stories in there about, you know, things like my naked parts manager and stuff like that, what it's like to be a dealer.
0: Yeah. Well, I will tell you a little story. This was, I don't know, maybe 10 years ago, maybe less. I was out car shopping. Dealer had an ad. Price was what I was looking for the vehicle. Did exactly what you described, a bait and switch. I went there. I said, can I take a look at the car? And they said, look at this one. And I said, well, I don't really want to look at this one. I want to look at the one that you have advertised in the paper that you claim to have five of them. Well, look at this one. And we went back and forth a little bit. And he said, well, you know, you can buy this one for only $10,000 more than the one I have advertised. I said, well, I don't want to spend $10,000 more. I want to spend whatever it was, you know. And we went back and forth to the point where they almost blocked my exit from the dealership. It was like the sales team kind of blocked the door almost. And and I'm like, no, I'm out of here. And finally the sales manager, I guess, comes over and he says, how about if I sell you this car for the price of the average?

0: advertised one. Look at the deal you're going to get. And I said, no. And he goes, well, why wouldn't you take that deal? I said, because you tried to screw me out of $10,000. And I said, I don't want to do business with a business that wants to take advantage of me. I want to do business with a business that wants to work with me. And for some reason, they didn't sort of understand that. And in life, isn't it all about building relationships? Isn't that what you were doing at your dealership?
1: Yeah, and unfortunately, these guys don't get, a lot of them don't get it. Now, I'm not saying that all dealers do this stuff, but, you know, you need to understand, you know, is the dog in your backyard, is that a dog in your backyard, or is that or is that a coyote? You know, okay. I had a conversation with the attorney general of the state of New York the other day. I happened to be at a fundraiser. I'm not a supporter of her. I just was invited by somebody.
0: Yeah. Mm-hmm.
1: And I was talking to her. I said, you know, about the car business. I said, you know, we all go 70 and 65, right? Let's be honest, okay? We all do that. So, yeah, there are guys out there, you know, who are driving 200 miles an hour, 150 miles an hour, or they're drunk or whatever. Those are the guys that I'm trying to get, okay? I go through all the strategy and tactics, the psychological program that most dealers employ to get you to back you into a corner, and I teach you what to do. I try to be a little humorous in this too. I mean, I have a story of my naked parts manager. You know, you think it's easy being a dealer? This guy's sending up pictures of himself naked from park bin number 175. You know, these are things I have to deal with. I'm advertising in an atmosphere where some guys are I call it fishing upstream. And getting people to come into their dealership, and the whole point is to get you in the dealership. So there was a dealer. One of the examples I use is that there's a dealer advertising a Jeep Grand Cherokee, and your payment is $299. Your payment is $299. Now you know what's wrong with that? It's every 2 weeks. It's actually a $598. He didn't say per month. He says your payment is okay. So. There are a lot of people, some people came to see me, what's going on with this, but how many people didn't come see me because they went in there and he goes, oh, this is what everybody does, blah, blah, blah, blah, blah, blah. Okay? I'm trying to get that guy, and I'm trying to get customers educated because it only helps the good dealer and it helps people get a deal that they deserve. So I wrote this book. I mean, it took me 50 years to write this book. It's 17 years working for Chrysler and 26 years having
0: it. Took me 50 years to read a book. So, you know, it's we're some. Yeah. One of the things you did was, and every car dealership I've ever been into, the salespeople get paid commission. Sometimes it's little bit of a salary, a little draw, sometimes, but it's commission. You didn't pay your salespeople commission.
1: No, what I did. Here's the figure. I didn't try to maximize the profit on each customer. What I tried to do was maximize their satisfaction so they would come back again and again and again. Mm-hmm. You know, it's sort of like, I mean, you think about an iPhone, right? People love their iPhone. They have iPhone this, and they come back and get another iPhone, another iPhone, another iPhone, because you have a brand, right? So my salespeople were non-commissioned, which I paid them on a number of cars they sold, not the amount of money they made on each dealer. So it started a better relationship. They handled even the financing, which went from, hi, Mr. Customer, blah, blah, blah, to, oh, thank you very much. Give me a good review if you can, or if you don't, get back to me. Okay. A very, very good relationship. Now, what that does is that encourages other people to come in, because now, after 26 years, you have not only that person coming back, but you got the kid, and then you get the grandkid coming back. You have this orchard that's producing apples for you every year. Now, some of the things that the finance manager sells you are very, very good things, and some things are, you know, are just bullcrap. And there's nothing wrong with a factory extended warranty. My wife, and she just totaled the car, I said. A deer decided to commit suicide on my wife's car. Thank God she's fine. But the thing is that I had an 8-year, 125,000 mile warranty on that 8 years through Ford. Yeah, That worked out really well. But also when I was in North Carolina calling on dealers, I had a dealer who had his own finance company, was based in the Cayman Islands. Okay? So he went out of business, and now you don't have an extended warranty. I mean, so you need to know the things about this. I have a dealer to English dictionary, you know, in there. So their keywords, when he says, and you own it, now that's somebody who's competing with a lease payment. Now, what it is, it's when you go there, you're going to find out it's a balloon payment.
0: Right. Right. Yeah. We used to have a dealer here in Massachusetts that was, this is decades ago, but they were known for $99 down and $99 a month. And no one, you know, no one thought about the last payment, which was like $7,000.
1: That's exactly right. Because the key is to get you hooked and get you in the door. There's something called a delivery bump. I go over it. And one of the things I explain in my book is that you're too nice. Yeah, I mean, you're just too nice. You stood up to that dealer, which is exactly what you should do, and say, you know, bad engagements make bad marriages, right? I mean, if you go through this when you are buying your car, what's it going to be like when you go back for service? Because it's not like a TV. You don't throw the thing away when the thing doesn't work, and you need somebody who's on your side. And a lot of the customers just don't understand it. Yeah, it's just, you know, faking a pass in football is not illegal, right? They don't throw a flag down for that. So you need to be prepared because you don't even know. Forget about the cards being stacked against you. You don't even know what the rules of the game are. Mm. So I wrote this book, and it's done with a little sense of humor, but it does give you strategy and tactics, and it goes over all the things that you're going to encounter that I've seen over the years. I've seen some pretty crazy things. I mean, really. You know,
0: yeah,
1: so,
0: I can only imagine. You mentioned that one price shopping isn't good. Why is that?
1: Because this is the way I explain it. One price is one price if you're going to peel off cash and give it to the dealer. Okay, so starting price. Now, do you have the same fine? Are you going to trade in your car? Are you financing your car? Those are all variables, right? Mm-hmm. Especially your trading. Your trading can vary between 15 miles. You know, if I have 17 minivans in my stock and you come up with another minivan, it's like, eh. If you come to me with an Audi TT and I have a domestic dealership, you know, and the car's worth like $130,000, okay. It varies by geography, and it varies by how many of those vehicles that the dealer can sell himself rather than selling to the auction. And as far as the financing goes, I show you how to handle that too, because the dealer will bump you on the financing. He's making money on the financing.
0: Right.
1: But you can actually, there's a technique I show you where you can actually get a lower rate from your own bank at the dealership than you can get over the counter at your own bank. I mean, I'm not saying every bank, but there are banks here in New York. I can tell you exactly what it is, because the dealership can actually get the money for cheaper than they're going to sell you the money because he's doing the paperwork. Okay, it's called the retention rate.
0: Yep,
1: and he makes like $300 on that. He's not making like $15,000 on it. He's not making $3,000.
0: Yeah.
1: He's making like $350. But you know what? I got to tell you something. He'd rather have the $350. Selling you to at the retention rate than nothing at all, right? It's in his own best interest. But I go through a lot of these things, stuff that you just don't know. And I'm trying to help the good dealers, and I'm trying to it's like the Exxon Valdez, remember Exxon Valdez?
0: Oh, yeah.
1: So they're cleaning the ducks, right? It's like 8,000, 10,000 ducks or whatever it is. You can't save all the ducks. You can save some of the ducks. Watch some of the ducks.
0: we're talking with Dom Genova. He owned car dealerships, and he wrote a book. And we're talking about car buying. And I'll tell another car buying story. Years ago, we were looking for a used car for my wife, and a local used car dealer had one. It was a good price, and it had pretty low miles on it. But also another much larger dealership had one. And I went over to them and I said, well, yeah, your car that you brought from one of your other dealerships down here for me to see it. It's a nice enough car, but it has a little bit of

0: traction. It's got this, and it also has twice the mileage of the small dealer that's a kind of around the corner from you. And the sales manager, who I had known off and on over the years, says to me, well, we'll just go buy his car and sell it to you. And I'm like, uh-huh. I said, they're not going to sell it to you for less than they have it on the lot for, because I know them and they're not going to do that. And he goes, that's fine, we'll pay retail for it. I'm like, well, why would you do that? And he said, it's all about moving vehicles. And if I buy a vehicle and sell it, I check it off on a list that it's another piece of inventory sold. And he said, hopefully you're going to come back for service. And maybe when it comes time to replace that car, you're going to buy another one. Does that make sense?
1: Sure. He's getting paid. He's getting paid for volume.
0: Right. Right.
1: It's a sales manager. Yeah. I don't know if the dealer would really like that. So he's going out and buying a car, might be losing money on it because he has his, something with his incentive program says it goes on how many used cars he sold for the month. You know, so that's going to be.
0: Well, it was one of the top 10 car dealers in the country. So it was all about inventory for them.
1: So, you know, the thing is, you know, people say that, well, you know, I bought the car for $200 over invoice. Stop. You know, there's always a scam in there somewhere. You know, I go over the thing about the delivery bump, okay? Delivery bump, you want me to explain the delivery bump?
0: Yeah, go ahead.
1: Okay, so you make a deal with a dealership, and your payment's going to be, you know, $500 a month. Let's pull a number out of it. And because they were selling you the car for $50, you know, for $500 less than the guy down the road, right?
0: Mm-hmm.
1: So you go, and on delivery, you're all excited about picking up your new car, and the dealer goes, well, you know, your payment $500 is going to be $530 because your credit, you know, was not as good as we thought your credit was. And some people are like, oh, yeah, well, you know, $530, I'm not really upset. You tell me $500. Well, you know, it's only $30 a month more, you know, it's just, okay, and the car's right there. He just bumped you by, if you have the 60 months, no, he just bumped you by $1,800.
0: Mm-hmm.
1: So the $500 best price is actually not a $500 best price. That is a $1,300 loser for you.
0: Right, right, absolutely. And you know, and I'll say, and I don't know what happened, but the car I just recently purchased, the car dealer I bought it from, a very nice woman. She was a salesperson, seemed pretty responsive when I talked to her. When we came down to actually buy the car, I went in, met with the F&I manager, and she knew people that I knew over the years, and we told some stories. And, you know, she had her whole list of things that she said, you're just going to say no to all of this. And I said, you're absolutely right. I'm going to say no to everything you're going to ask me. And when I came back, I had them register the car out of state for me. And when I came back to buy it, F&I person's gone, salesperson's gone. And I don't know if it had something to do with me buying the car and not making someone happy or what happened, but they were both gone. What does that tell you about the dealership?
1: Well, you know, the thing about, I have a radio show on a local station here. I got like 10,000 listeners. And it's called the No Nonsense Roundtable. And it's about people you know and people you don't know. And it's just whatever. And I ask people, the first question I ask them is, when you were 10 years old, what did you want to do? I'm talking about people who've got Emmys and Grammys and people who've been in politics. And, you know, at 10 years old, what did you want to do when you were 10 years old? Yeah, actually, I had two different women say they want to be cowgirls, and we're upstate New York. Well, you know, that's a very interesting answer. But, you know, after like 450 shows, I haven't had anybody say they want to be a car salesman.
0: Well,
1: it's a fallback. It's a very good job, very stressful, very profitable, but it's not aspirational. So somebody that is a car salesperson has a very, very hard job. They spend a lot of hours working where they're really not getting paid because they're on commission. And especially here in upstate New York, you get this winter that is just brutal. We get
0: you have more winter than we do. I agree.
1: Yeah. And when it's February and you don't see a customer for 3 days and somebody comes in and you have to you if you don't close this person, you're not going to get paid, which means you're going to have trouble paying your mortgage. That becomes a problem.
0: Mm-hmm.
1: So that's why my thing with non-commissioned salespeople, you got people, well, maybe in December you're making a couple of less bucks, but in February you can pay your mortgage.
0: Mm.
1: And plus the pride that they had, we won a Better Business Bureau Torch Award, and believe it or not, we won an ethics award from the Rochester Area Business Ethics Foundation. And actually, I made a little cute video of it. You're calling me at Genesee Valley Motors and giving me an ethics award. You do realize we don't make motors, right? We're a car dealer.
0: Yeah. Yeah. No, it is funny, though, because once a car dealership group came to me and they said, we'd like to hire you to help improve our image. So I came up with a list of four or five different things that they could do. And they said, oh, we don't really want to do anything. We just want you to create something that looks like we've improved our image. your friend Lee Iacocca once said, the customer isn't always right. Did you find that sometimes with your customers that they'll come in and you go, you know, it's just not going to work?
1: Oh my God! That's such a great question for me. I really appreciate it because actually I'm writing a book with the woman who was the dean of the School of Business at RIT, and it's called the 3-Day MBA. It's stuff you learn in college. You need to learn in college. It's stuff you learn out of college that you can't learn in college. It's mm-hmm. really kind of cool, this book that we're doing, because she and I are on the same song sheet with this. So I'll tell you the story. So one day back in 1994, I'm worried about making everybody happy. It's like I have this customer, and they're just a horrible, and I need some way psychologically of squaring this in my mind. And I came with my 7% rule. And I discuss this in the book. I discuss it in my presentation when I give a presentation about how to buy a car. And it goes like this. I'll clean up the language because we're on radio.
0: Good. But yeah. We got to do that.
1: 7% of the people in the world are either crazy or mean. And you get people that are crazy or mean. And the crazy people, I mean, it's like people think that the world is flat. You don't have to be able to explain to them that the world is not flat. And some people are just mean. You know, I had a customer in my office once, and he says, well, I'm going to buy the car for this price at this dealer. I said, they're not going to sell it to you. They're just lowballing it. Well, yeah. No, that's it. I said, well, listen. I would lose money at that, and I've made a perfectly good life for myself selling cars to people that understand I need to make money to pay my people and my family. And the guy goes, I don't care. I said to him, I says, you know, we're really not a good place for you to buy this car. I says, I, you know, you really should go back to this guy who's going to sell you that car. I really believe this is not going to happen. You got lowballed. But if that's what your attitude is, I says, it's better off we don't do business.
0: Yeah, I've never heard it quite put at the 7% rule, but when I was 20-ish, 21 or 22, I worked in a big garage, and it was a little unusual at the time. It was run by a woman, and this one customer would come in, and he was miserable every single time he came in. It could be he could come in for an oil change, or he could come in for a timing chain. It didn't matter. He was just miserable. And one day, the woman said to him, do you have cancer? And he goes, well, no, why? And he goes, and she goes, well, because every time you come in here, you're just unbearable to deal with. And he goes, and he kind of went, oh, really? Never realized that. This is just my normal attitude. And she said, well, your normal attitude's terrible, you know. She said, why don't you come in one of these days and, you know, bring us a coffee and some donuts or something. Come in and be nice. And after that, what was kind of interesting, he became one of the best customers we had. Because I don't think, you know, he didn't realize, and he needed probably like your customer who you said, you know, was going to be lowballed at a different dealer. You know, once they finally found that out, they probably thought to themselves afterwards and said, you know, Dom was right. He was trying to treat me right. And, you know, and before we run out of time, I, you know, one thing I've learned, but don't always follow my own advice, is the cheapest price isn't always the best price, is it?
1: Oh, yeah. Yeah, as a matter of fact, I have a supplement that I'm working on my book right now. Remember,

0: Remember Ralph Nader, Unsafe at Any Speed?
1: Oh, sure. Yep. I actually interviewed him once years ago.
0: Oh, I'd like to know more about that. He was quite the icon. So I have my other book that I'm working on now is A Bad Deal at Any Price.
1: Hmm.
0: You can go home happy, and you got screwed, and you don't even know you got screwed.
1: Yeah.
0: You're happy, but you got screwed.
1: Hmm.
0: So I go through a lot of this in my book. There's a four square method of, you know, faking a pass in football is not illegal. You know, so I teach you how to fake a pass. You know, and the thing is, I get the good old Joe syndrome in there. You know, sometimes if you're really really nice, you get ignored because don't worry about Dom, he's a good guy. You know, I've had experiences with a dealership that bought my dealership. You know, I've gone to people. You do realize that you used to own this place, right? I mean, you know, what you're trying to tell me is not the way things work. You know this, right? So
1: yeah, no. Hey, Dom, if people want more information about you or about your book, where do they go? How do they find it? What do they do?
0: It's real easy. Don'tbetaken.com.
1: Okay.
0: There's no apostrophe. It's don'tbetaken.com. And I have tips for you now. If you want to buy the book, there's a link to the book. It's on Amazon. It's on Amazon. You can get it at your local bookstore, but I don't think anybody's really carrying it. But that's the best way to go. And the thing is, the digital edition is like $3-4. The book itself is like $20. I'll guarantee it. You know what? If I don't save you much more than that in money or entertainment or your sanity, you know, I haven't done a good job. But don'tbetaken.com. And I'm giving lectures now, local lectures with civic groups to teach them. As a matter of fact, I have a couple coming up this week. So there you go. I really appreciate the ability to preach my message to you. Thank you very much.
1: You know, one thing that we always say is, you know, salespeople, you know, they try to sell, you know, a dozen cars a month, and if you're lucky in your lifetime, you probably buy a dozen cars in your lifetime.
0: Oh, yeah.
1: And they're a lot better at selling than you are at buying, so knowing sort of the rules, knowing sort of how the game is played, and knowing when to walk away makes sense.
0: Right, and I teach how to do that. You know, 87% of the people that shop for cars in the United States don't like the process. 24% would rather have a root canal.
1: Right, right.
0: Okay.
1: Hey, Dom,
0: and I can help with that. Thank you ever so much.
1: You know, we'll talk to you if we need a root canal maybe or something. So, Dom, it's been a pleasure. Thank you so much, and we'll talk again soon maybe. All right,
0: okay,
1: you take care of yourself, and thank you for joining us on the Car Doctor program on this Sunday morning. We need to take a break, pay some bills. We're kind of way behind here. My name is John Paul. This is the Car Doctor program. You're listening on 95.9 WATD. If you want to give us a call, 781-837-4900. We'll be right back.
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2: And welcome back to the Car Doctor program on 95.9 WATD. Let's talk to our buddy Mike. Michael? Mike?
3: Good morning, John.
2: There you are.
3: Yes, I am. Good morning, sir. Hi. John, may I take you with me when I go to a dealership, please?
2: apparently, I get everyone fired who works at the dealership, so I don't know. Maybe.
3: Yeah, I don't know, man. All right. May I just share with you the continuing saga of the brake booster brake?
2: Yes, I'd love to hear it.
3: Actually, John, what you said, when they actually reset everything, it has been working fine. That part of it has been okay.
2: Okay.
3: I'm still getting all the readings on all four tires, mm-hmm. None of that ABS coming on briefly. So what you said kind of has come to fruition. But here's the reason I'm calling. 2 days ago, I pulled in the driveway, and I got the warning lights coming on. Mm-hmm. And there's a reason why I'm going to mention this to you. So one of them was pre-collision system malfunction. And of course, the lights are on. It says visit mm-hmm. your dealer. Then it was lane departure alert malfunction, visit your dealer. And then headlight system malfunction, visit your dealer. And, of course, the lights are still on. This is my question. Because there were certain codes that had to be displayed before Lexus would do anything with this brake booster thing, mm-hmm. there are four codes that I have here. If I give you the code numbers, could there be any connection, because one of them is pre-collision and the ABS was on and all that. So I guess I might be fishing here, but is it possibly for you to look up if I give you the numbers? Because those are the codes they need to have in sure. order to go forward.
2: Sure, well, I think so. Remind me again the year, make, and model.
3: Sure, absolutely. It's a 2016
2: yep.
3: Lexus ES 300H. So it's a hybrid,
2: yep.
3: John.
2: All right.
3: Okay. And there All was right. the custom, you checked it for me, my friend. It was customer support program, and yep. then there was a number. I yep. have all that.
2: Okay, so what are the codes?
3: Okay, the code is 1391.
2: Okay, does it have a letter in front of it, like B, C, D?
3: C, oh, letter C, I apologize, yeah.
2: That's all right, that's all right.
3: C, 1391.
2: Is brake control dynamic system electronically control brakes. Sounds
3: okay.
2: similar. This code is stored if an internal or external brake fluid leaks or detected due to improper sealing of the brake actuator, brake booster, and master cylinder assembly.
3: Okay.
2: That sounds relatable.
3: But what I'm saying, these are the codes that Lexus has to see when they put...
2: Okay.
3: I didn't explain that properly. That's I don't have those codes.
2: Okay.
3: It just happened yesterday, and so I'm going to yep. be going to the dealer tomorrow to see yep. if there's anything. And I'm asking, could any of these, warning lights that are now illuminated, could they have any connection with what the brake booster and something along those lines? And that's why I said to you I might be fishing it, because headlight system doesn't sound like that's anything. But I have three other codes. If I give them to you, could you just... take a look, because if they don't say anything about, pre-collision or headlight system or lane departure, which those sound kind of off, not do with the brake. Do you know what I mean? So
2: sure. Go. Let's see.
3: Sure.
2: Go
3: the other one. One is
2: go ahead.
3: The next one is the letter C, 1252. And I was just hoping they might say, headlight system malfunction or pre-collision, one of those associated things. That's why I'm asking you about this, John.
2: Yeah, 1252 was very similar to the one we just looked at. It's
3: brakes. Okay.
2: Yeah, it's the same thing, yeah.
3: All right, let's go. Just two more, and then that'll wrap

0: could affect that one could be the forward collision. That could relate to that. Because okay. What happens is the forward collision alert will apply the brakes if you don't. And if it's sensing this increase in pressure and it stays on for too long, that one could be related.
1: Okay. Well, I took your advice the last time, and I'm going to the dealer again, spending the $100 whatever again. May I ask you an ancillary question? My cousin owns a Lexus. And he said, oh, yeah, I have the idiot lights, excuse me, the warning lights on the dash, and disconnected the battery, waited, whatever, 30, put it back on, haven't come back since. Well, now, I wouldn't do this before I went to the dealer, but I wanted to ask.
0: Basically what you do is it's sort of like rebooting a computer. You've not just erased the codes, you've also taken everything out of memory. So that's something you could do. Say for and I just answered a question for somebody. Their phone wouldn't connect to their car anymore, and they're like, I don't know why. And I said, well, disconnect. You know, erase the phone from your car, erase your car from your phone, and before you do anything, disconnect the battery. Wait 30 minutes. Connect the battery back up. Everything came back to work. Everything worked the way it was supposed to. As far as something more mechanical, unlikely until it acts up again. So basically all he did was clear the codes and, you know, intermittently whenever this comes up, it should pop up and store it again. In fact, it may even show it in pending codes, which don't display on the dash but would display on a scanner. So So it's basically just erasing and rebooting, basically, is what it is.
1: When you go to do that, you just disconnect the negative off
0: well,
1: of it? Because, you know,
0: the best way to do it is disconnect both the positive and negative, and you actually hold the two cables together. And what that does is any of the capacitors in the system that store energy, that hold memory, they just sort of cycle off by themselves. When you touch the two cables together, when you leave them together for 30 seconds, a minute, whatever the case is. And some people just, well, I'll just disconnect the negative cable and leave it off overnight and hook it up in the morning. Kind of does a similar type of thing. I like to connect the two together, and that fully clears everything. And one of the things that can sometimes happen is you start up the car and it doesn't run quite right for a minute because it needs to relearn normal operating procedure again. Yeah. Okay.
1: Yeah, I've heard you talk.
0: Yeah.
1: Yeah, John, thank you very much.
0: All right.
1: Wish you a good
0: All
1: day.
0: Right. Connie. Thanks, Mike.
1: Ciao,
0: All
1: ciao.
0: Right, take care.
1: Bye.
0: Let's talk to Bill. Bill, good morning.
2: Bill?
0: Hello, Bill?
2: Hi.
0: There you go.
2: Hello,
0: there
2: John.
0: There we go. Hey.
2: Oh, yes, how are you, buddy?
0: Good, how are you?
2: Very good, very good. Actually, I'm thinking maybe some of the solutions you gave to the gentleman before me might help me. I have a 2013 Lincoln MKS.
0: Yep.
2: And after 13 years of ownership, the backup camera has decided to do a few interesting things. It either goes from working fine, having no picture on the screen at all, with a warning saying take it to the dealership, the camera's not available,
0: or
2: it will work and the picture is upside down. And it just does this intermittently after 13 years. I don't know why, but...
0: It could be the camera itself. You know, what we have found over the years is these cameras just have a certain lifespan. And, you know, between sitting in the sun and the rain and snow and salt and all that sort of stuff, they just eventually fail. And I was talking to somebody with a Honda Pilot one day, and then I was talking to the dealer. The dealer's like, pretty much every Honda Pilot from 2016 and up has a bad backup camera in it now. So probably just the camera has started to go bad, especially if it's a blank screen. That doesn't mean, though, that the wiring between the camera and the car, I mean, let's face it, you're opening and closing the hatch and the doors and whatever, you know, and that it could be a wiring problem too. But normally what I've seen is the fix is a new camera.
2: Okay. Is that something that can be done other than the dealership?

0: The part, as far as I know, has to come from the dealer. I don't know that I've seen the part anywhere else, and it may be.
1: Right.
0: But as far as someone getting it, it shouldn't, as long as it's available, I don't see it as a problem.
1: I've done work in the past like that and just specified Lincoln parts, but had it done at a different shop.
0: Yeah, I got to tell you, I was always a big aftermarket guy to save money, and lately all I've seen is bad parts. And and I hate to tell you, the price of this camera, it's $500.
1: Yeah, I can believe that. That doesn't surprise me these days. But I do the same thing. Even though my mechanic balks at it sometimes, I say, please, just go to Lincoln. Just get the part and stuff. And inevitably, they work much better.
0: They do. I mean, apparently you can buy it on Amazon for half the price. It's like $280. I don't know what brand it is. It just says compatible with the. I just put in the part number. It says compatible with that part number. So, surprisingly,
1: I'll have the mechanic. Take a look at that.
0: Yeah. Do some looking around.
1: Very good. Well, thank you for that information.
0: All right. Thank you.
1: Enjoy the rest of the day. Thank you.
0: You as well. Bye-bye. Yep. Bye bye.
1: Bye bye.
0: We need to talk about the car that got me around this week that got a fair amount of attention, and that's the reborn Honda Prelude. And it arrives with plenty of expectations because it's a pretty famous nameplate. Let's face it, Prelude. Thankfully, Honda kind of resisted the temptation to go complete retro. It doesn't look like the old Prelude. It's thoroughly modern because it's a hybrid, which was a little shocking when I heard it. And it sort of blends efficiency and it handles really well. Everyday usability, kind of. It gets many things right. There's some things that it doesn't do right. If you're somebody that needs to put people in the back seat, This back seat is basically a package shelf. It's too cramped. Even little kids, I think, would be not real comfortable back there. And if you did have tiny legs, if your reasonable size is hardly headroom. It's a good place to put a gym bag, groceries, stuff like that. It's back seat's not perfect. Power comes from the latest Honda's 2-motor hybrid system. It produces about 200 horsepower. Fuel economy's ridiculous, 46 miles per gallon in the city. Rather than chasing outright performance, I think Honda tried to blend kind of, it doesn't have to be super fast, it is. It's 200 horsepower. It's fast enough. But I think that electric torque off the line, because it's a hybrid, is good. It's got this sport shifter where it kind of adds a little bit more driver engagement. This is more about handling than straight line performance, and I think Honda did a really good job with that. So overall, I would call it sporty, maybe not spicy, if that's a term I can use. I think the Prelude's greatest strength really is in its chassis. I think they did a really good job. They borrowed a lot of stuff from the Civic Type R, including the suspension, adaptive dampers, big sticky tires, and Brembo brakes. It feels really well composed. Windy roads that we're on, very sticky. Styling, I think, did a really good job. The sleek roof line, which, again, hampers rear seat room, makes it look really good. It's got a wide stance, clean body lines. They didn't try to go... I think it's a car that in 10 years will still look good. Some cars, as they age, don't age well. I think this is good. It really feels like a driver-focused car, not a hot hatchback with a hot engine kind of thing. And it is a hatchback. It does have a lot of cargo room, surprisingly a lot of cargo room. So, unfortunately, the rear seat kind of undermined the practicality. But on the other hand, it's a hatchback. If you're going to drive it, you and somebody else, and put stuff in the back seat or in the hatch, does a really good job. Legroom, again, not much

0: full-size adults will just kind of, they'll look and laugh, you know, but get over that. Still, it's unfair to let the rear seat overshadow the accomplishments. Honda was not the first to cram a back seat in a car. So, you know, Porsche, Jaguar, and others had four-seat cars that the rear seats were more of a package shelf. Honda has created a distinctive hybrid coupe that combines excellent fuel economy and really good refinement. Bottom line is the new Honda Prelude succeeds and does what Honda does well. They build well-engineered cars. Why don't we take a quick break? When we come back, I think we have somebody on the phone waiting for us. And if you are, thank you for being patient. My name is John Paul. This is the Car Doctor Program. We will be right back.
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8: 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Now, back to the Car Doctor.
0: And welcome back to the Car Doctor Program. We have about 4 minutes left, I guess, so we don't have a lot of time. Let's go to Tom. Tom, good morning. Tom?
10: I'm there.
0: There you are.
10: Here I is.
0: All right.
10: I just want to make a comment about the guest speaker that you had on.
0: All right.
10: I'm just glad I'm not buying a car from him unless I got there 5 minutes before the store closed. He's a great talker.
0: He was a chatty guy. I like that. So that was fine. You know.
10: It was good. Yeah, yeah. It was good. And yeah. Informative, too.
0: Yeah, yeah.
10: I like that. It was good. And I feel bad for the guy that's having trouble with his Lexus.
0: Yeah, me too.
10: What a nightmare that must be for him. I know how frustrated it can be sometimes.
0: It can be.
10: Hoping he hangs in there, finds the issues. And
0: I have all the confidence that's the way it's going to work.
10: Oh, that's good. But it's been hanging on for a long time, the poor guy.
0: I know.

0: you have a good week. Good
1: you
0: talking
1: as well.
0: To you.
1: All right, take care. Bye-bye. Let's see if we can squeeze Jim in here. Jim, good morning.
2: Good morning, John. I got that 2014 Sentra that I now have a fuel pump problem with.
1: Ah.
2: I unplugged the wiring on it, and the male pin got stuck in the plug.
1: Ooh.
2: So I know that's my problem.
1: Yeah, there you go.
2: I thought of getting a junk one, but taking the ring off on this one here took me almost 3 days off and on. So I didn't want to have to go to a junkyard and take the ring off.
1: Yeah.
2: I now bought a new one, and I'm thinking of just taking the top part off of it and using that section on it and connecting it, and I'm wondering if that's a good idea. Cool. The hoses coming off the old one, I think, are heat shrunk on. There's no clamps.
1: Mm.
2: And I'm wondering what you thought of that option.
1: I would prefer to replace the entire pump assembly.
2: Really?
1: Yeah, I know.
2: I mean, aftermarket good ones are $300. OEM are $500 ones.
1: Yeah.
2: The junker ones, new ones, are between 50 and 80, but they keep having problems with bad temperature sensors.
1: Mm.
2: Or the pump is only works for a couple of days, and then, because I guess it's supposed to be between 50 and 60 PSI, and it drops down to 45.
1: Yeah. No, that's kind of why I'd like to just go with the whole, a complete assembly rather than try to disassemble it. I mean, if you're going to buy a pump and you want to try doing half and half, and then if it doesn't work, you've already got the ring up. You've already got good at taking the ring off, so.
2: Yes.
1: Yeah, you could do that.
2: Okay.
1: Hey, Jim, we're out of time, but good luck with it. All right, take care.
2: All right, thanks.
1: Bye-bye.
2: Thanks, John.
1: Well, until next week, make sure you wear your seatbelt, drive safely, be good to your car, and if you do see an emergency vehicle by the side of the road, slow down or move over. It saves lives. And thanks to the great Tim McKenney for filling in for Jesse. Thank you, Tim.
3: You're welcome.
1: And until next week, bye-bye.

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4: 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Good afternoon. Welcome to the Midday Report. I'm Christian Maitrey. Here's what's happening. A Democratic primary forum brought Congressman Stephen Lynch and opponent Patrick Roth together to discuss issues. WATD's Tom Gorman has more.
5: Congressman Stephen Lynch and Democratic primary challenger Patrick Roth clashed over health care and other issues during a forum on Thursday night. The forum was hosted by the Hingham League of Women Voters before a packed auditorium at the Chapman Middle School in Weymouth. In the wake of several hospital closures, including Stewart Health, Quincy and Kearney, Lynch criticized the for-profit health care providers that he says Roth supports.
6: I would get rid of for-profit health care. No more private equity. Here's the problem with private equity. When private equity takes over a hospital, it becomes a dual mission. The main mission for private equity that my opponent advises is to make money for your investors. That's the main thing. And then if there's money left over, we'll provide health care for patients. If we just have not-for-profit hospitals, not-for-profit health centers, not-for-profit nursing homes, they'll have one mission, which is to provide good quality health care. And that's what we should have in this country. We should not allow private equity or hedge funds, real estate investment trusts, to siphon off money that we're giving them for Medicare or Medicaid. That should not happen.
5: Roth says that Lynch is not supporting a bill in Congress that would provide more access to health care.
6: The thing that a member of Congress can do is actually act on that problem. There are bills. Elizabeth Warren has one. That you mentioned. Senator Warren has a bill that would stop exactly the problem that was caused by Stewart. I would co-sponsor that on day one. He hasn't co-sponsored it, right? He's not there. When it comes to, trying to solve these problems by trying to fix our healthcare system writ large, I hear nothing. There are things we can do along the way that actually would bring down healthcare costs. Doesn't have to do with breaking up pharmacy, the dedicated, captured pharmacy benefit managers that are adding costs, not helping anyone. We can solve that on the way to universal healthcare, on the way to getting something like Medicare for All done, and at least using that bill as a blueprint, right, to get everyone some baseline level of coverage in this country. Saying it cannot be done just defies the global reality where other developed countries have figured out some way to provide healthcare to people that is accessible, that is universal. It would help people who want to start a new business.
5: After the forum, Lynch told WATD News that the elections are threatened by the Trump administration.
7: The threat against the elections is a major concern. You know, you've got a president who has, even though he uses mail-in voting, is given an executive order to the postmasters not to deliver the mail-in ballots. That could upset the electoral process. He has refused to dismiss the idea that he might exercise or declare a national security emergency to suspend the elections. For some reason, I'm not clear on how he could do that legally, but he's nevertheless threatened to make the effort. So that's extremely problematic, and I think it may discourage some people from voting.
5: Roth tells WATD News voters are looking for a change.
8: There really is a choice in this election. 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We can do that. But I really think people are ready for change. They are ready for action. They want someone in there who is going to fight and stick up for them and stick up against this administration. And that's what we're trying to do. That's what we're trying to offer. And I think it came through.
5: The primary election day is Tuesday, September 1st. 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
4: Welcome back to the Midday Report. I'm Christian Maitrey. Visitors were a topic of a hearing on Thursday after jurors were sent home as the Lindsey Clancy trial wrapped for the week, with prosecutors seeking more information on certain individuals.
0: Your Honor, the Commonwealth is asking the court to allow the Commonwealth and the defense to have copies of a log that we were advised that, or we've seen, that the trial court security has for people who go back into the lockup area to visit with or attend to or what have you with the defendant during the course of this trial. Both myself and ADA Sprague have witnessed at several points. Obviously, we know there are medical staff that go back with the defendant, but in addition to medical staff, which are not really the primary thrust of this motion, it's that there have been other individuals that are not counsel that are permitted to go back there. And we're not alleging that that's inappropriate in any way, shape, or form. Clearly, the staff here, the security staff, has followed all appropriate protocols. But we are aware that Dr. Zeisel has been back there. We witnessed a priest being allowed back there the other day. And we are advised that these visitors are kept as a log when they come, when they exit, what days, what times. And the Commonwealth is alleging that that's information that might be necessary for us to effectively cross-examine some of the defense witnesses that are going to be presented.
4: Defense attorney Kevin Reddington argued it's unnecessary.
1: Well, first of all, here's the list. They want the list. We don't need a Rule 17 and a court order. They can just go over from there to there and get the list and see who's been going in and out to see Lindsey. I don't have a problem with that by no means whatsoever. Father Bob is a Roman Catholic priest who baptized these kids, who is very, very close to Lindsey. Not in a religious sense. They just like each other. She went to Mass sporadically. She's not a devout Catholic. She's a Catholic. She has a relationship with the father at that church. And that guy has been with her for 3 years, through the hospitals, through Brigham and Women's, going to Tewksbury. I haven't even talked to the guy since last week, first time I ever met him. Shook his hand. Nice, nice man.
4: In the end, Judge Sullivan ruled for more information on only one of the cited visitors.
2: I'm going to allow that so the Commonwealth can take a look at that record. Nobody else, though. And then at some point, as we, if the doctor is called, we may need, if we have to address that, we can address it. So I'm going to allow the Commonwealth to have the information regarding Dr. Zeisel. And that's it, though. Anyone else who went back there has been admitted pursuant to the appropriate rules of the security department throughout the, in this case. Especially, I'm not ordering the name, address, or frequency of this Roman Catholic priest. I'm just not going to do it.
4: The Lindsey Clancy trial will resume tomorrow morning at 9 a.m. Two residents were displaced as a result of an apartment fire in Hanson. Fire Chief Robert O'Brien says that the fire was reported around 5:15 Wednesday afternoon at 352 Main Street for a fire in a second-floor apartment above a business. Upon arrival, firefighters found a cooking-related fire and quickly extinguished the flames. No one was hurt. Two residents displaced were assisted by the Red Cross. The first-floor business was temporarily closed and reopened the next day. At the time of the fire, one of Hanson's engine crews was assisting Halifax with a water rescue. They cleared the scene and responded to the fire. Whitman, Pembroke, Hanover, and Plimpton assisted at the scene, and Rockland covered Hanson Station. While Hanson firefighters and mutual aid companies were committed to the Main Street fire, there was a separate medical emergency call at 303 West Washington Street. The Rockland engine covering Hanson, along with a mutual aid ambulance, responded to the call. Later, a Hanson engine responded to provide station coverage for Whitman. September is right around the corner, and the nonprofit Marge Crispin Center in Braintree is holding a special back-to-school drive today to help families get ready. Sean Powers is a board member with the Marge Crispin Center, working to help families, kids, and teachers.
11: Unfortunately, back to school is right around the corner, so folks are getting ready to go back to school.

0: school, and some families' budgets are just stretched a bit too thin, so we're trying to find ways to help them out with a back-to-school and school supply drive, which is happening this Sunday, August 16th, from 4 p.m. to 6 p.m. outside of Braintree Town Hall. Folks can drive right up, drop off whatever they'd like to donate, and those items will be collected to assist local families in need and any teachers that might need some supplies.
1: WATD News asked him what supplies he'd like people to drop off.
0: Right, so they need backpacks, folders, colored pencil sets, pens, pencils, markers, scissors, rulers, all of the above, really, for schools and for our kids. And, you know, a lot of this can be found either online or at local stores. I know some local stores are running some sales that folks can take advantage of.
1: And you can drop it off any way you'd like this Sunday between 4 and 6 p.m. at Braintree Town Hall at 1 JFK Memorial Drive in Braintree. Now moving on to your sports and weather. The Boston Red Sox beat the Pittsburgh Pirates last night 4-0. This gave Sox pitcher Sonny Gray his career-best 15th win this season. Recently acquired pitcher Eric Miller also worked a hitless eighth inning for the Sox. The Sox play the Pirates again at 1:35 p.m. The New England Revolution lost to the Toronto Football Club last night 2-1. Wilson Harris scored the only goal that night for the Revs. This was his first career goal in the MLS. The Revs play the DC United this coming Wednesday at 7:30 p.m. That's it for your sports. Now we'll go to Mike Redden for the weather.
2: Good afternoon, everyone. For today, sunshine will give way to increasing clouds with a high temperature of 81, accompanied by a south-southeasterly wind at 4 to 14 miles per hour, gusting up to 25. Tonight it'll be mainly cloudy with showers developing after midnight as the temperature drops to a low of 63. For Monday, it'll be overcast with showers and thundershowers ending late in the afternoon. Expect a high temperature near 77. For Tuesday, there'll be lots of clouds with glimpses of sunshine. Look for a high of 81. And for Wednesday, we'll have a blend of sun and clouds as the temperature climbs into the middle 80s. For WATD, I'm Precision of the Forecasting Meteorologist Mike Redden.
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0: Absolutely. 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Each individual municipality has layered some of this details, if you would, in regards to securing building permits for the accessory dwelling units, as other folks that are in the industry have mentioned, too. We have to follow the rules. We have to be careful to not make mistakes. And that takes a little time because you have to work with different components and professionals to get those great results. But that's what we do. We stay the course, and we get those results when we're in, get that opportunity.
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0: 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But before we do that, let's kick it over to our rock star engineer, Jesse. Jesse, can we run one of our Bethany Builders commercials so our listeners know how to get in touch with us? We want to earn their business, more importantly, their friendship. Yeah, Sophia?
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0: Well, you know, Sophia, I got to look, and as I watch the video and the audio, I got to tell you, shout out to Jesse, of course, at WATD 95.9, our rock star engineer. He's so talented, and I got to tell you, he's bringing his A game as we enter into New England Patriots territory with our coverage that starts this upcoming Thursday, August 13th, on the first preseason game. And I'll tell you, when we say to Jesse now, he knows we don't give him a lot of notice, and we say, Jesse, hit it on the fly, bring our commercials forward. I'll tell you, he brings his A game. He doesn't miss, Sophia.
1: He really doesn't, and those graphics are top tier.
0: And with that, speaking of top tier, we're going to talk about some of our top tier other local businesses here in the South Shore, and we're going to start it out with Jesse. Jesse Wilkins has opened up. He's been doing it, but now he's done a launch of his music school located in Whitman Center, Whitman, Massachusetts. I know that they're focused on teaching. I mean, he's an incredible piano player and teacher, Sophia, as well as I know he's offering guitar lessons, acoustical drum lessons, as well as my understanding is if you want to learn how to play reasonably any musical instrument, Jesse over at in Whitman at his music school, that's where to go. Jesse, can you tell us the formal name of your music school so people know how to reach you?
3: Yeah, can you hear me? Hello?
0: Can hear you now, Jesse. Good to see you.
3: Yeah, what's going on? Yeah, it's Jesse's School of Music right there in Whitman Center, right on South Ave. So
0: incredible.
3: But yeah, we teach it all. So we focus mainly on piano, guitar, drums, and then we also do, but we have teachers on call that can come in and teach virtually any instrument and voice as well.
1: That is super awesome.
0: Incredible. And Jesse, one thing I wanted to mention to you while we have you is a few things. From our discussion earlier that whether you're just somebody starting out in the younger grade schools all the way up to somebody that's an adult that wants to continue to improve their musical skills, you welcome everybody. Everybody's welcome to come and advance their learning as far as musical instruments.
3: Yeah, absolutely. Yeah, we teach students at every level. So from, you know, kids in elementary school to adults and seniors, everybody. So, you know, even if they're looking to sharpen their skills. So if we have, you know, I'll

0: teach beginner guitar and intermediate levels and things like that. But if they're like really advanced and they want to sharpen their skills, we have very advanced teachers that can come in and you know, help out at any level. So it's a lot of fun. Also, get the kids off the couch. So
1: yeah,
0: school starting up. You know,
2: Well, Jesse, how are people able to reach you? Do you have a website? Do you have a telephone number? Can you tell us that information as well as the exact address so nobody can make some mistakes? People want to come and see you. We want to use this platform here on WATD 95.9 at the Bethany Builders Podcast. Let our listeners and viewers know, how do we get to your place?
0: Yeah, I appreciate it. Yeah, it's right in Whitman Center, 29 South Ave is the actual address. Formerly Horrigan Music School. So a lot of people are familiar with John Horrigan, who taught.
2: Oh, for sure.
0: In that spot for 25 years. Same guy. John's actually still on board there teaching.
2: Incredible.
0: At the school. So I took over starting in July. And we're rocking and rolling. Same business as usual, still teaching. But yeah, you can call the business line 781-447-0890. We're on the web as well with just jessieschoolofmusic.com. So, well, yeah, swing by. We'd love to get some more.
2: What are your thoughts, Sophia? Sophia Bethany, what do you think, Sophia? Tons of support for Jesse's Music School.
3: Tons of support.
2: We want to do that.
3: The dad-daughter duo might need to stop by for some music lessons.
2: Absolutely. Sophia, experience and lessons. What did you play growing up through the grade schools? What were some of the instruments?
3: I did play violin from elementary school through, I think, the beginning of high school. Mm-hmm. A great experience. Music is a great way to connect with others. It's kind of like a language in a sense. And I think it's amazing that you're offering these lessons so more people can experience that.
2: Everybody, Jesse's School of Music in Whitman, Massachusetts, Whitman Center. You call them, let them know that you heard about them on the Bethany Builders Podcast. Let them know we want to spread the word, and we want to know that everybody's listening. And again, we want to share this platform to make sure that good people can connect with good people. Your thoughts, Sophia?
3: Absolutely. Dad, did you grow up playing any musical instruments?
2: You know, I had probably, like a lot of young people growing up, I wish I had some skill set to play a little guitar, both acoustical and electric. I wish I banged on the drums a little bit, but at the end of the day, I think I had the Sony Walkman on, and I just let the pros get at it, Jesse.
0: It's never too late, Chris. Swing on by. We'll be rocking and rolling.
3: Exactly.
2: I'll tell you one thing. If I do, in fact, do that, we're going to put that live on the podcast. That's something definitely we could do. Wouldn't that be fun to do down at Patriots Place on an in-person live episode? Your father banging away on the drums. So
3: I have to see that. I want to see you on the flute. I want to see you with the triangle, maybe.
2: I'll make a fun thing if people.
0: Yeah, we'll get you started on the bongos, and then we'll play from there.
2: I got experience on the bongos now. I had, God rest his soul, my uncle Larry had traveled the world, and boy, he used to get behind the bongos. I grew up banging pots and pans and hitting the bongos, Jesse. So I got to be careful because you're touching a chord with me that's going to want me get in the music studio, get a little talent. What do you think, Sophia?
3: That's what it's supposed to do. You go over to Jesse's place and play some music.
2: There you go, everybody. And now we're going to bounce. Stay with us, Jesse. We're going to bounce now to, we want to shout out to Mom Alina, rock star behind our internal audio and video setups. Couldn't do it without her, Sophia. And of course, she's amongst everything. She's a principal owner and broker at Alina Real Estate here in Duxbury, Mass. She's very low key and works with some folks when they reach out to her direct. It's mostly referral at this point, but boy, does she get it done out there in the South Shore. Your thoughts?
3: She does absolutely everything from technical things to helping out her customers. Multi-talented. I love my mom. Shout out to you, Alina Bethany.
2: Shout out, Alina Bethany. Multi-talented, multilingual, most importantly, a great listener, and skill sets that really lead the pack here at Bethany Builders Podcast. I know one thing, I'm definitely in the inferior on that. Mom gets it done.
3: She does get it done. And just like the dad-daughter duo, there's also the mom-daughter duo as well.
2: Well, as you know, I always refer to it, the dad-daughter duo and mom too, of course. We can flip that forward, backwards. Bottom line is, you do business with the Bethanys, you get the trio, you get the all three. We all work hard to participate to try to get. It's all about the success of our customers and friendships. Sophia, your thoughts?
3: Absolutely. Here at Bethany Builders, we're a family business. So if you're interested in supporting us, call at 781-898-8018, and we'd be happy to help.
2: There we go. So now let's talk about some upcoming building projects. People, we appreciate it. They're listening to us. Oh, before we do that, I'm going to just catch this one last very important thing that I want to get out there. We want to shout out to Heather and Jeff Jones of the Joneses. Love those guys. They're incredible musicians. They both do the covers as well as original songs and works. I know they're going to have something exciting coming up, and they're actually going to join our friend John Shea over at WATD 95.9 in time. But after they get on board and go do John's show with whatever new musical hits they have going on, they're going to come visit us in person, whether it's live on Zoom or in person. And they're amazing. If you want to get out to them, you got to go visit them at www.thejoneses.com, I believe. And if you have any problems finding them, you can reach out to us here at Bethany Builders. We'll get you directed. But Heather and Jeff are the best, Sophia. As you know, they come no notice. When we go to the senior centers, in particular, when we went to the Pembroke Senior Center and had a holiday festivity, boy, they were, how good were they, Sophia?
3: They were really awesome. I mean, they played some great holiday music. Everyone loved it at the senior center. I think it was a big hit.
2: Mm-hmm. I know who to call. We called them on little to no notice, and they were there for us, and there was zero hesitation. Love those guys. Your thoughts, Sophia?
3: They're awesome, as I said, and we have a very musical episode today.
2: Mm-hmm. Well, like I say, guys, the Joneses. You can find them at www.joneses, J-O-N-E-S-E-S. com. My understanding is there, if you reach out to them and you can work the scheduling in, they'll cover private events, corporate events. 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And boy, I'll tell you, you can't go wrong when you go with the best.
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2: 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And with that being said, we're going to kick off our show. We're going to talk building and construction. But before we do that, Jesse, can you hit us with the second of our commercials so people know how to reach us?
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2: Hey, everybody. Thank you for taking time out of your Sunday to join us. I'll tell you, it's heating up, Sophia. You know we love our live shows that are going to start to kick off as early as this Thursday, August 13th. Patriots play the Indianapolis Colts at Gillette Stadium, and our goal is to be live down at Patriots Place. Hopefully Crazy Axes has our studio there, ready to go. We're going to try to get that set up. I've been trying to reach them on the phone. We'll get it going and look to do our first live show of many for 2026. Your thoughts?
3: Yeah, we'll get it going. And what I really love about these live shows is seeing lots of people come and be excited and have that spirit of excitement there with us.
2: Patriots football. I mean, what's not to be excited? And I got to tell you, Sophia, I'm going to bring up a fact, which anybody can fact check, but this is truth. You went to your first game last year in the season 2025. It was game four against the Carolina Panthers, and they went on to win 10 in a row and ultimately finish up 16-2 at that point. Again, not successful in the Super Bowl, but successful. Nobody had them picked to go all the way, but Sophia's streak had started. We then got you over to Fenway Park in the middle of June, middle of the late timeline of June. Happened to get you there, and don't you know it? I'm not sure, but we might have a
3: second Sophia streak.
2: Sophia Steak Bruin. I think since then they've went they went from being at that point in time, please don't fact check me, I think approximately 12 games under 500, and now currently sit maybe upwards of 12 to 13 games above 500, which is a 20 plus game switch, wins versus losses. Sophia's streak is in effect. And you've been blessed to join, of course, the Boston Red Sox, and they've given you an ambassador position on a program, as well as tell us a little bit about this. You found yourself amongst company of the principal owner of the Boston Red Sox. Is that true?

0: That is true. I did have a meeting with John Henry, principal owner of the Boston Red Sox. He was very kind and he actually gave me a gift, which I'm honored to have received.
1: That was incredible. I was there. We got an opportunity, and it would be humbling if ever we could get Principal Lona John Henry to listen to our Bethany Builders podcast show. Again, we're a family building company here. Small in nature, but big in spirit. We work hard. We love our customers, and grateful to be able to earn a living with their support. But being in the booth, you were able to go visit Principal Lona John Henry in his private box suite, and it wasn't just get in there, take a picture, and move
0: No.
1: on. You had the chance, and John was sharing some things with you about the Boston Red Sox and while the play was going on the field. And what were your thoughts? How exciting was that? And did you learn something?
0: It was extremely exciting. He and I, we talked about the Boston Red Sox baseball, and I mean, I just learned to appreciate even the little moments in life. Not that that is anything insignificant, but it's just even like connecting with someone and getting to have a conversation with them. It's an honor.
1: To be able to do that, Sophia, of someone of that, caliber of person, both in business and personal, he was incredibly kind. I saw the moment when he passed you something, and we're not going to discuss what that was. It was a token from
0: Token.
1: and a very important token, and John had given you something to take a look at. You took a look at it, and being the person that you are, you then went to give this token back to
0: I
1: John
0: did.
1: Henry, and what did he say to you at that time?
0: He told me to keep it.
1: Told you to keep it, Sophia, which is a very special thing because, again, am I accurate to say I was observing you were appreciating something? It was very special, right? It was very cool.
0: Was very cool.
1: And he had given that to you, and you went to return it, being that's who you are and what we're all about. We do not look to take things from folks. And he gave that to you, and he wanted you to have it. So there's a great picture of you on your Instagram page at Sophia Bethany, holding that token of momentum from Principal Owner John Henry, the Boston Red Sox, as well as your visit, being able to do that. That was incredible. And what else is going on baseball wise? Are we sharing with folks? You're going to be throwing out the first pitch this
0: I
1: week on the
0: am.
1: mound. You've been practicing, and more importantly, tell everybody what's going on. This is exciting.
0: This Friday, I will be throwing out the first pitch at the Woo Sox game.
1: Really? And this Friday down at Polar Park in Worcester, the Woo Sox, which is the AAA ball club for the Boston Red Sox. And again, my understanding is you're going to be out in the field, and you're going to get to throw. You're going to throw a strike, or what's the deal?
0: Oh man, well, it's a lot of pressure throwing out the first pitch, but wish me good luck. I'm practicing leading up to this moment, and I have high expectations for myself, so
1: Absolutely.
0: hoping it goes well.
1: Well, Sophia, while we appreciate that, and that's wonderful that you'll get to do that, we're going to use that opportunity to do a better thing. What we've done is here at Bethany Builders podcast, what we're going to do on your behalf is we've secured quite a bit of tickets for folks to be able to come and see that game. So I think we're going to pick a location of where maybe some kids and their families can come and attend the game, and we're going to donate those tickets. And we're going to try to reach out and see how much we can advance that. See if we can get some support for the Woo Sox, and see if we can get some support for something. Of course, yourself being Sophia Bethany, but my understanding you've just launched. Is it Sophia the Builder?
0: Yes, Sophia the Builder.
1: There we go. This is pretty cool. Sophia the Builder, and
0: Very cool.
1: you got some merch that's going to be
0: We're going to
1: available.
0: be coming out with some merch. We're going to be coming out with lots of new content on social media. Very excited where
1: It's
0: this is
1: incredible.
0: going.
1: And your mission is what? You're, of course, a licensed professional builder here, the youngest that's certified here in Massachusetts for the unrestricted construction supervisor's license, as well as you're off starting a few weeks. You're starting college. You've been blessed to get into Harvard University. And what's that all about? Inspiring others and showing that blue collar kid can come from here, from the South Shore of Massachusetts, and get all the way to Harvard University, the best university in the world, in our opinion.
0: Inspiring others. And as you said, just showing kids that anything is possible. Mm-hmm. And it doesn't matter what age you are. You can start when you're very young or you can start when you're very old, but okay. It doesn't matter.
1: You're going to put that work in. It's about giving back, right? We're going to hold you to that, Sophia. I have no doubts that you'll do it, but that's very important. So folks, if they want to start to follow you on your Instagram page, what exactly is that? If you got young people, old people, everybody's welcome. You're going to start to have more of a presence to show what you're doing?
0: Yes, there's going to be lots of new content, so stay tuned.
1: Can you tell us where? Is it you have a website? You have a Instagram page? We need more information. Let us know.
0: Well, I do have an Instagram page. Right now it's under my name, Sophia Bethany.
1: Can you spell that?
0: SophiaBethony.
1: Okay, and you want people to like and support your Instagram page and pictures. Is that the goal?
0: I would be very grateful. And I think we're going to use it as a new platform to promote our philosophy here at Bethany Builders and what we're all about.
1: Exactly. The podcast more. Yes. Like you say the building company's got to stay in the lane, if you would, for building. But now tell us about your website. How do folks, if they want to follow you, stay update with new things that are happening? And if they want to join and be part of your goal to try to advance women in construction and helping young people follow maybe some of the path that you took. What's your website?
0: Well, why don't you tell them, Dad?
1: Well, I think, is it fair to say, is it www.sophiabethony.com, SophiaBethany.com? Is that your website? Sounds about right?
0: Sounds about right.
1: Fair enough. So we're going to leave it at that. We'll push it forward. Let's talk building. We have a project from repeat customers. Shout out to them over in Hanover, Massachusetts. We're going to be doing a window replacement, Sophia. And it's going to involve removing some existing windows that were put in place when the home was built and putting in some really good quality new construction windows made by the brand Matthews Brothers. What do you think of those windows?
0: They are absolutely spectacular. I did go see the project and, as I said, work firsthand. And so far, so good.
1: For sure. And let's tell you a little bit about their brand from our experience, our opinion. Matthews Brothers is a window company located in Maine, the state of Maine. And they manufacture windows. They're a great quality product, in our opinion. We're going to be working with the Walcott line. These are going to be double hung windows that will have what's called, referred to in the trades as GBGs, which are grills between the glass. They tilt in for easy cleaning. We've ordered them with full screens and they're new construction, meaning they have a, they're being custom made, Sophia. The sizes are not off the shelf. And it's going to work out well because our customer's home is a beautiful home. And we're very particular to put these windows back in at the custom sizes. So you'd never know that they swapped the windows out past the fact that the energy efficiency is much improved. Mm-hmm. And the aesthetics, we're going to put PVC trim on them so they can do this once and be done with it. We're removing windows that had wood trim and they've been compromised over 20 plus years that they were installed. So we're going to try to make these as maintenance free as possible for them moving forward. They want to do it once. And they couldn't be happier with us. Shout out to them.
0: Shout out to our amazing customers.
1: Here we go. 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
2: 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We start naming names, Sophia. We'll go on for a while, but we're going to shout out to Rob Hackler, who's always been there for us day one. The old troll of rock and roll, Ed Perry, who's a living legend and incredible for support. But all the shows, everybody that's involved, Larry Nelson, everybody, Sophia. We don't want to get into names because I'd probably burn 15 minutes of so many great people there.
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2: Thank you. 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So thank you. The dad-daughter duo and mom too, the Bethany family appreciates you and is grateful for all of you listening and telling your friends and families. So on another note, Sophia, we just ran that ad and it brings great memories of when we did decks for our customers in Marshfield that's being shown. We're going to run some deck specials. We work closely with the Trex Decking Company, Joe Mariano, who serves all of the lumber yards in this whole region, has been incredible to us. 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We're available. 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
2: We're doing a lot of heavy lifting today, Sophia. We know that WBZ Sports Director Steve Burton, I know he's in full gear going on with the New England Patriots and everything.
1: Patriots are kicking off.
2: Yeah. Well, there we go. I mean, we're at the tail end and the football's going to fly. And, you know, the preseason games start this Thursday, August 13th. It's a home game this Thursday night. This is exciting, Sophia. We're going to get right in the mix of it, try to cover it for our fans, get that information there. But, again, we're going to reach out to,

0: ATD sports director as well, Quinn Kelly. He does a great job covering all the local sports and, you know, the high school football games, basketball games. He does it all. He's pretty incredible over at WATD. We're big fans of his show, Quinn Kelly.
1: We are big fans. Dad, is there something that you're looking forward to in these upcoming games?
0: Well, like everybody.
1: It could be as simple as just wanting to see one player or.
0: No.
1: No.
0: I'm not. I'm looking at it as a team effort, as always. They're going to win as a team. I think the team's going to be improved. I think we have, on the offensive side, as far as the offensive line, as far as wide receivers. I like the fact that Christian Gonzalez wants to be here in New England, and they got that, seem to have that under control with his contract. And on both sides of the field, offense and defense, I think we're improved. But we're not going to sneak up on anybody, as Steve Burton had represented. And we start out in Seattle, and they're no joke. Obviously, they're the Super Bowl champions. And we're going to have a much tougher schedule this year, Sophia. So I think we got an improved team. But I also think we're not going to sneak up on anybody. And the other teams in the NFL are going to look to, again, we were runners up at the Super Bowl. So they're going to come to win, whether they're playing at home or away when they play the New England Patriots.
1: That's absolutely right. And then going back to something you said earlier, it is a team effort. And I do like that you said that, because you really have to collaborate and everyone has to be ready and focused and disciplined to get stuff done. So I really admire that.
0: And what do you think of, we'll touch sports here. We're going to cover it because, of course, I know that Steve had church today, and it looks like we're doing the heavy lifting on the show. It's you and I, the dad-daughter duo, mom too with Jesse. We're bringing this one home. Boston Red Sox, what a streak.
1: What a streak.
0: And this is incredible.
1: Is it Sophia's streak?
0: No, it's the Boston Red Sox streak. As much as we like to say that, let's leave that. Let's let them run with it. Let's support them. We're excited to do that. So with that being said, let's talk about accessory dwelling units. We've actually been able to commit two additional accessory dwelling units here in the South Shore, one of which is in final form. We're ready to kick off on that project. And then the second is in the design phase that just came in recently. Both of them are referrals. Your thoughts?
1: ADUs, accessory dwelling units, hot topic right now. And they are really great, especially if you have family that you want to live nearby, but maybe you want a little separation. Mm-hmm. You can have them attached, detached. There's so many ways you can go with this. You can rent them out. They're really awesome.
0: Well, they are. They keep generational families together, Sophia, as you know. And, you know, having these housing options, but I'll tell you, the current administration is moving very, very quickly. There's some legislation that just came through in July. My understanding is it's already on the governor's desk. I can never speak to that, but I did see that that printed. They're looking to do something with single family housing, making it a by right use that they can become two families as well as that. So they're really, really pulling back on zoning restrictions that have been in place for quite some time, restricting families from increasing housing. They're trying to get more housing opportunities, bringing families together, taking advantage of being able to build on properties, you know, together as generational families to stay together. They're doing everything they can to try to drive costs down so that folks can stay here in Massachusetts and not have to move to different states throughout the country to try to find affordability, Sophia. I do not have the answer. We're here to do our part, but it's definitely challenging, and things are moving fast here in the Commonwealth of Massachusetts. And with that, speaking of moving fast, we have a caller.
1: Ooh, can we bring him in?
2: We have Bill on the line.
1: Hello, Bill.
0: Hey, Bill.
3: Sophia and Chris, how you doing, guys?
0: Oh,
3: you know who
0: my.
3: This is, right?
0: Are you kidding
1: yes.
0: me? Sophia, you want to take lead and say hello? This is, I'm going to let everybody know. Folks, this is Bill Stella of Bill Stella Kitchens for many, many decades that has serviced us. We know now that Bill is doing some other things, but he's always doing great things. We built Bill Stella's in-law for him, maybe upwards at this point, 8-9 years ago. We were excited. The project was a complete success. Yep. Sophia, I'm going to let you talk to Bill. You take it from here.
1: Bill, how are you today?
3: Good, man. Good, good. As usual, your father said what I was going to say. You know, this has been such a success here. 8 or 9 years ago, Chris stepped into it. And this is a beautiful ADU, and I'm sure you guys can use this as a as an example of what you did before it became in vogue.
0: Wow.
3: I just love it. I live with my son and his family, and it's old hat to you, but it's new for your customers. You know, obviously use me, use the house.
0: And wow.
3: Your credibility is just is beyond what you say.
0: Wow.
3: So I had to call you.
0: Are you kidding me? I'm myself, Bill, I'm floored. Folks, I want you to know that Bill, with himself, Bill Jr., son Andrew, decades of serving families with their kitchen, new kitchens, whether it was new construction with builders, whether it was remodeling or renovations with homeowners throughout the South Shore. I wouldn't even want to start to count how many kitchens that Bill has designed, consulted, been involved with, bathroom vanities, best in the business. We've been in doing business together as well as personal friends for, well, at this point, over 30 years, Bill. Yeah. I'm dating both of us here.
3: Amazing.
0: He is the best of the best, in my opinion. We have not strayed to anybody. I got to tell you, guys, if I'm involved in kitchens, vanities, on new construction or remodels, 99%+ my first phone call is to Bill Stella Sr. in Hanover. Sophia, he's the best, and we're beyond blessed to be able to have him as a guest today. Well, your thoughts?
1: I can tell, and thank you so much for calling in.
3: Yeah. Well, you guys do realize I am retired.
0: Yeah. So well, wait a minute.
1: We need to give a round
0: up. Bill Stella has retired, folks, which is unbelievable. Jesse, can you give us a clap
3: after
0: for that?
3: All these years.
0: Are you kidding me, Bill? I both know. Every time that somebody sees
3: that
0: you,
3: did that clap come out of a can?
0: All right, Jesse, give him a second one.
3: Oh, yeah.
0: How's that?
3: That's like a canned clap.
0: We do what we can, Bill. We got to have some fun with it,
3: yeah,
0: you know?
3: Good. Well, we got to do lunch before Sophia takes off to the harvest.
0: Incredible.
1: Yes.
0: Folks, I want you to know this is where the magic is about what the Bethany Builders podcast, most importantly, our friendships, our relationships. Bill, would you truly, I had no idea you were going to call today. We haven't spoke for a few weeks because everybody's been busy. We probably haven't talked for upwards of 3 to 4 weeks, and you come online and said hello to us. But this is amazing to us because we don't know if our friends and customers are listening to the podcast. We don't have any way to track data or any of that information. We just go by faith that hopefully people enjoy the show and find it that there's some good things that come from it.
3: Well, you were the good company. WATD, I listen to them every single morning. And I do like Quinn Kelly and the oldies.
0: Oh,
1: those are good picks.
0: Yes.
3: I'm sorry.
0: I think so for sure. And I know that the old troll of rock and roll is his professional nickname, but owner Ed Perry is incredible. I know that he has so much to do with that and the oversight on that. He's amazing. Yeah. Bill, can you tell us a little bit about your ADU? Tell us why the honor that I have from it is because you've served so many builders in the South Shore for decades. And when it came time to make that selection of who you were going to get involved to build it, you, with no hesitation, it wasn't a price issue. It wasn't anything. You called me. I committed to you. And we did it together, very efficiently, quickly. Tell us what you liked about the experience with us, as well as what you like about the end product years later.
3: Well, yeah, it goes back to you want someone working for you or with you that you have some value with who they are. And Chris, you are who you are.
0: Okay.
3: You're personable. You follow through. You're honest. All the good traits. And I never price things around because you just knew. Plus, you know what you're doing. You had the crews. I mean, this thing went up before you blink an eye. And you've got to stop by sometime and see. There isn't a crack. I keep on saying there isn't a crack in my walls and my ceiling. I have vaulted ceilings. So whatever guys you used at the time, they're just quality guys. I mean, this place isn't going to go anywhere.
0: No, it isn't, Bill. And like you said, myself being behind that building team and man and women power and Sophia scooting in throughout there as a young person. But that's incredible for you to make that available, that other people can come and see that. And your unit is not a small unit. I mean, you have basically a 3-car garage under with your unit above, vaulted ceilings, state-of-the-art interior finishes. I think from when we demoed the garage and got the site work done and got the shell up, all that work was done within a calendar of about 3 weeks, which, it was pretty fast, Bill.
3: Yeah, you did a great job. And because I'm going to forget once I get off the phone with you what I really wanted to say. Other than I think what you've had done with your family, you're a family guy, and that's my kind of a guy, number one. You got a great wife and your daughter, and what you're doing, Chris, is you know, I've met a lot of builders for years. I mean, I've been in the business almost 40 years, and you're number one. You're right up there.
0: I don't know. I'm humbled.
3: Your values, like my iron.
0: I'm beyond humbled, Bill, and your kind words. You know? I'm beyond humbled. Your kind words, both personally and professionally, are incredible. But that's what we're doing here, Sophia, at Bethany Builders. That's what we want to share with you. You make relationships, you earn friendships, trust, reliability, and that's what we need you to bring Bethany Builders forward in the 21st century here. That's what it's about. Bill, congratulations on your retirement, first and foremost. We're doing lunch, and that's going to wrap us up. For sure, Bill. Bill Stellar, everybody, congratulations on your retirement.
1: Congratulations.
0: From our Bethany family and Bethany Builders. Sophia, can you take us out?
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0: And I want to thank our listeners, friends, and customers throughout the South Shore for decades.
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95.9 WHED. Some quicksand. Don't get stuck in the quicksand. And watch out for the sand on the beach. It can be hot. Oh, man, you take off your sandals, your flip-flops, it burns. Anyway, there you go. And Ray Brown of Ray Brown's Talking Birds just informed me she's 86 and she's coming out with a new album. Oh, God love her. Love Motown. I'm here, so we start off with four in a row. Hopefully you like them as much as I do. Kicked off with the marvelous Marvin Gaye, You're a Wonderful One. I Can't Help Myself, Sugar Pie, Honey Bunch, full version. All four of these are off the Motown box set, the four-disc set I rave about. I don't get paid to talk about it. TJ Lubinsky had a big hand in that, restoring those tracks and making them sound pristine. You hear everything. And then you had, of course, Diana Ross and the Supremes, I Hear a Symphony, and Quicksand, Martha and the Vandellas. Tim McKinney with you until Mr. Dwyer or Mr. Nelson, someone shows up. We'll take you until 5 o'clock today, an abbreviated version of the oldies, but still a great time. Maybe you watched the Grand Ole Opry last night. These guys were on, not all the members. One of them passed away, but most of them are still around. You might see some faces from other bands in there. I know one of the guys from the Staller Brothers was helping out with them, but I hope they did this one. It's the Oak Ridge Boys and American Made, 95.9 WATD.

0: There goes Joey Levine. Yes. He earned his money that day. I'll tell you, that song, I was just talking to Tim about it. The things that went on in the studio when he recorded that. I said, Tim, this was an all-day affair for this guy. Because the rapidity of the thing, he kept falling behind. And if you buy the original 45 RPM record, if you can still find it, if you turn your attenuator, that's your volume knob, up all the way, you can hear the dropout points. It's in three different pieces of tape. They spliced it together to create the song. It was unbelievable.
1: And at the end, you get to hear how he really felt about it.
0: Yes, you do. Mm. Yes, he uses one of those four-letter words at the tail, which you will not hear on the CD. It's on various CD collections, but they dump out before they get to that. They don't put it on the CD, but he does swear at the end of that song if you buy the original 45. So if that's an impetus for you to do it, you want to add that to your collection, go ahead. At any rate, it is 1:22. It's a typical Sunday. Look at the traffic out there. You know, Sundays are getting worse than Saturdays now for traffic. I don't know why. But
1: I don't know. I think it's a toss-up. Yesterday, it started, I think, 8 o'clock to back up to the Cape.
0: Yeah.
1: So.
0: Well, for the past month and a half, Sunday has been brutal. And it was never that. It was always Saturday is the bad day.
1: Mm-hmm.
0: Now it's turning into Sunday for some reason by the time I come down for my show.
1: Yeah.
0: But it depends on the time of day, too.
1: Yeah.
0: You know, if it's Saturday, it's earlier in the day. Sunday, a little bit later in the day. But brutal nonetheless.
1: You got to call the MSP ahead of time and say, hey, can you clear the roads for me? I got to get to my show.
0: Either that or we call Joey Levine. He'll come in and swear to death.
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0: All righty. One of the big hits out of the mid-50s. And you must remember, if you didn't grow up in the 50s, you wouldn't know this, but records in the 50s lasted on the radio. The lifespan of a typical hit song was between 8 and 10 months because there weren't that many people creating the music. So you had to make do with what you had, you know, to work with. And the songs were played and played and played and played. And one of those tunes was by Tennessee Ernie Ford with 16 Tons.
7: Some people say a man is made out of mud. A poor man's made out of muscle and blood. Muscle and blood and skin and bones. A mind that's weak and a back that's

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Fighting and trouble are my middle name. 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You load 16 tons, what do you get? Another day old.

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yes, indeedy. Eddie Money, remember that one? Two tickets to paradise right there. From 95.9 WATD, home of the memories. If you like to have those hard-to-find memories, the lost memories that were around maybe a couple of weeks and disappeared forever, we find them, we play them. I feel like Dr. Frankenstein. It's alive! Breathing new life back into these old dead songs, right? But this is not one of those. This is one of the sweetest little things you'll ever hear to come out of England. From Jerry and the Pacemakers. Their big, big, big, slow little tune from 1964.

0: 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Keep it twisted.
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4: Good afternoon, everyone. For today, sunshine will give way to increasing clouds with a high temperature of 81, accompanied by a south-southeasterly wind at 4 to 14 miles per hour, gusting up to 25. Tonight, it'll be mainly cloudy with showers developing after midnight as the temperature drops to a low of 63. For Monday, it'll be overcast with showers and thundershowers ending late in the afternoon. Expect a high temperature near 77. For Tuesday, there'll be lots of clouds with glimpses of sunshine. Look for a high of 81. And for Wednesday, we'll have a blend of sun and clouds as the temperature climbs into the middle 80s. For WATD, I'm Precision of the Forecasting Meteorologist Mike Redden.
5: Thank you, Mike. Lots of sunshine out there and 80 degrees. It's a beach day. 80 outside our studios in Marshfield as we celebrate the memories, which is what weekends are all about around here. Always have been for years and years and years. And we are featuring, of course, August records. And I'm trying to find the ones that actually made their debut, first time played in the month of August. And there were some great doo-wop tunes out there that debuted in August. Got one of them for you right now. And I have to preface this with this. What they were doing with this guy's career was giving him a shovel and telling him to dig his own grave, because he had just signed with Columbia Records the first of the year in January. And Ruby Baby, big hit. This Little Girl, big hit. And then in June, they came out with, and I played this a couple of weeks ago, and people said, "What in the world is that? That's Dion?" People couldn't believe, I couldn't believe it either when they came out with it. I said, "What are they thinking?" I still have the original 45, bright red label, with his face on the thing, and they intentionally misspell his name. They try to make him sound less Italian. D-I-O-N, then D-I-M-U-C-I. I said, "Come on, spell the guy's name right." They'd intentionally misspelled his name on the record. I said, "What are they thinking?" And I said, "What are they thinking when they did this, be careful of stones that you throw?" It just didn't cut it. I said, "Give him something that people will identify with, will know is New York doo-wop. And thank you very much, because they must have been listening somewhere up there. Because the first week of August, right around August the 6th, this song made its debut in 1963.

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By cracky, it's Neil Sedaki. Yes. One of his biggest hits from the winter of 1962. Breaking up is hard to do. It's 8 after 2 o'clock as we present the memories here. All the great gems from the 50s, 60s, 70s. And I pulled out a lot of these 50s tunes I haven't played in a long time. Quality tunes. Perry Como we have coming up. Something from the Ames Brothers. And what else do we have coming up here? The Four Aces. All these great 50s groups coming up this afternoon sometime as we present the Memories Sunday edition. And at the height of summer in 1968, crossing over from the country field into the pop field, big hit for Jeannie C. Reilly.

Yep. If there's any doubt, rely on the masters. They made the best melodies. This time they went back to Bach, right? Remember, there's a group out in the 60s, early 60s, and they all of the Bach arrangements, they were known as the Swingle Singers. You ever hear of them? The Swingle Singers. I think they're on the Philips label. And everything they did, all these pop tunes, but it was done as, you know, medieval, like way years and years ago. All the old Bach stuff they did, took his melodies and used modern lyrics. Anyway, we got the tunes here as we go to a stage of Tommy James' career. He was breaking away from the Shondells, and a lot of the tunes were attributed just to, even if the Shondells were there, it didn't matter. It was just Tommy James. And this is one of the first instances in which it did not appear as Tommy James and the Shondells. Just Tommy James. We did a thing called Dragging the Line.

95.9 WATD, the place for the memories. And Tommy James just dragging the line right there. You ever notice that come Christmas time, you seem to remember the songs that were the number one song any given year at Christmas? And some of them were very apropos. They seemed to fit for some reason. I don't know why it worked out that way. I was just thinking about that. I said, number one song over Christmas in 1960 was Wonderland by Night by Burt Kempfert. It was appropriate. Had that feel to it, you know. And it happened again and again and again and again. And I said, here's a very good example. The timing on this was perfect because it worked out over the Christmas holidays in 63. This was your number one song, done by Janine Deckers, which was her real name, under the title The Singing Nun.

0: you go, the singing nun right there. Could you imagine that being played on American Bandstand? There was always a segment where Dick Clark would say, you rate the record, right? And he'll play the song, the kids dance to it, and a bunch of kids run over to him, and he picks one of the kids, and he says, well, what do you think? What do you rate on that record? And they always say the same thing. Well, Dick, it's got a great beat. You can dance to it. I'll give it an 85. They have no idea what they're talking about. So what if he played that on the show? And some kid said, it's got a great beat, you can dance to it. I just thought about that. Anyway, there you go. The singing number one over the Christmas holidays in 1963. Coming up right after a break, very brief break, we're going to take you back to a former number one song that just took off like a shot. It was a cannon shot, zoomed to number one.
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5: You know what the most amazing thing about this song was? Is that it was a B-side. It was the flip side of what was supposed to be played on the radio. They just threw this together. In fact, when they cut this, there was only one song on the agenda for that session, and it took 3 takes to do it, and they kind of walked out shaking their heads, kind of embarrassed by it. They really didn't care for this song at all. Little did they know it would make their career when all the other stuff would just fall by the wayside. Sometimes the people know, and the artist does not. Let's go back to September 1961, Going to the Stars with The Tokens.

counter melody supplied by opera star. What was her name? I'm getting way ahead of myself. I have so many names in my head. Now I can't think of her name. But anyway, it'll come to me in a minute. You see, when you get ahead of yourself mentally, you go... Blah, blah, blah, blah, blah, blah. Anyway, all their melodies were so great because they use the counter melody with the soprano in the background. And they really make the... You take her out, you don't have a big hit. You need her on that song.

0: Yeah, starting off as the airplane and morphing into the Starship, Jefferson Starship, and Count on Me. Well, my head finally cleared, and I came up with her name in the middle of that tune. Her name was Anita Darien. She was the soprano that's featured on the Tokens tune, and all the other African songs they did. All the South African stuff they did as filler tracks on their albums, they brought her back, and she did all the counter melodies and all their material. She was she should have been a member of the group. In fact, when I was going to say her name, I was thinking of another person whose name is very similar, Adriana, okay, Anita Adriana, and the Adriana goes with Casalotti. You go, what the hell is that? Adriana Casalotti was actually the name of the girl who did Snow White in Snow White and the Seven Dwarfs. And that's an interesting story in itself, which I will relate to you if you never heard of this. She was about 18 years old, and her father was a vocal coach. And he'd give lessons, training people that they want to sing and hold notes and blah, blah, blah. He would teach all kinds of things relative to speech and singing. And she walked in on him. He was playing a tape recording of all these voices he had. And she said, "Hey, Dad, what are you doing?" He says, "Walt wants to hear voices because he's looking for people to play the characters in this movie he's producing called Snow White and the Seven Dwarfs." And she said, can I try? And he said, no, it's not for you. Anyway, she ragged him and ragged him until he said, okay, he gave in. And he put her on the tape. Okay, so wouldn't you know it, he brings the tape into Disney, and Disney does not want to see any photos of the people that go with the voices. He says, just let me listen to the voices. He's sitting behind his big desk in his office, and when Adriana Casalotti came up on the tape, he jumped up and said, "That's Snow White." That's how she got the job. He says, in his mind, "That's Snow White." And she kind of walked into it through the back door. If she hadn't ragged her old man, somebody else would have played Snow White in the movie. But she got it. She was persistent. And Walt loved her. So she became Snow White, 18 years old. There you go. Little aside story for you there as we present The Memories.
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Nice drum work on that thing, huh? Buddy Holly and Peggy Sue, one of his very early hits, as we present The Memories from 95.9 WATD. It's about 14 minutes shy of 3 o'clock, almost mid-afternoon, and we have a little test for you here. I'm going to play a song. You are already familiar with the people who had a bigger hit. In fact, this was not released as a single. It was an album filler. But I'm going to see if you know the voice. You've heard the voice many times over the years. In fact, they had their big hit in 1977. Okay? Big one-hit wonders. They had follow-up tunes that did almost nothing. So they're basically known for one tune. And this is just a filler song from their album. This song was produced in Europe. And the voice you should be familiar with, as we take you back in time with a remake of a song that had been done a number of times. Van Morrison and Them did it first when they did Gloria. It was covered very quickly by Shadows of Night, and it was done again on this album filler from 1977. If you recognize the voice, you can come up with the name of the group. Otherwise, you'll be stuck. But I will identify it when the song is over at its conclusion. So a third time this song was done, 1977 vintage right here.

0: It's tough, I know. But you say, I know that voice from somewhere. Where have I heard that voice before? Well, this guy was a musician as well as a vocalist. He played saxophone. In fact, he was in the backing band for Tavares way back when. Yes, you probably saw him on stage if you went to see Tavares. And he left the group and he traveled to Europe. And he wound up in France and made some connections. And they picked him as the vocalist for a group they were putting together called Santa Esmeralda. Leroy Gomes, he doesn't pronounce his name Gomez, he pronounces it Gomes. Leroy Gomes was the vocalist for the early Santa Esmeralda tracks. And after the first album, he left, went out on his own, had stuff out on his own, but never scored again. So he'll always be known as the vocalist for Santa Esmeralda when they did Don't Let Me Be Misunderstood, circa 1977. So there you have the story of Leroy Gomes and Santa Esmeralda. One more thing. He's a local guy. He was born in Wareham.
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5: Good afternoon, everyone. For today, sunshine will give way to increasing clouds with a high temperature of 81, accompanied by a south-southeasterly wind at 4 to 14 miles per hour, gusting up to 25. Tonight, it'll be mainly cloudy with showers developing after midnight,

0: the temperature drops to a low of 63. For Monday, it'll be overcast with showers and thundershowers ending late in the afternoon. Expect a high temperature near 77. For Tuesday, there'll be lots of clouds with glimpses of sunshine. Look for a high of 81. And for Wednesday, we'll have a blend of sun and clouds as the temperature climbs into the middle 80s. For WATD, I'm Preston General of the Forecasting Meteorologist Mike Redden.
1: Yeah, they're starting to make these forecasts sound like, you know, the ingredients in a cake. A blend. Blend this in. Blend of sun and clouds, yes. Add the frosting later. It's a 79 and sunny outside our studios as we get back to what it's all about this afternoon.

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If you like terrific folk pop, you got it right there with Simon and Garfunkel. And they were a fantastic duo. And they were always up, it was like two warring factions. You had the people who loved Simon and Garfunkel. Then you had another faction, like two opposing football teams. And the other team was headed by Donovan. You had the Donovan people and the Paul Simon people constantly clashing. You know, Donovan's better. No, Paul Simon's better. They were both great. Okay. Settle it right there. Game ends in a tie. We got your tunes here. 95.9 WATD as we take you back into the mid-60s. This is what you call one of your forgotten songs. Once it had its day, it was never heard from again, and nobody ever requested it. And a song done by an actress who appeared on a spin-off television series. You remember Dynasty in the early 80s, right? John Forsythe and company, where people spent more on tubes of toothpaste than you do on a car payment. I said, this is how the other...

other half lives in fantasy land, right? Do you know that parties were organized across the country? Fans of that series, they would have wine and cheese parties. This is a true story. And they would rotate one person this week, the next person next week. And you had to get dressed up in a tuxedo, and you brought your own booze, right? They served cheese, the expensive stuff, of course, you know, $10 a pound. And you would sit there, and you would have wine and cheese while you watched the latest edition of Dynasty. You were vicariously joining the wealthy crowd, yes. Yeah, people were so into that series. And, of course, that had to be a spinoff. When you have a giant success like that, there's always a spinoff series, Knots Landing. And that's where we bring in actress Michelle Lee, who tried her hand at having a vocal hit in 1966. Michelle Lee from Knots Landing.

0: Go away. Get off my back.
1: What a great line. Get off my back. Terrific. You listen to that, you say, why does this song suggest another song? You know what I hear? I hear another group when I hear doing that song. I hear the new vaudeville band, the Winchester Cathedral Sound. That's what it had, the sound of the 30s in there. But that was her one and only claim to fame, vocally anyway, with L. David Sloan. Get off my back. 17 after 5, we have the memories and the great Ray Charles.

0: What a beautiful, beautiful tune, huh? And apparently people appreciated it because it was a song of the year. 1962, Ray Charles in the chorus right there. Can't Stop Loving You. It's coming up on 3:22 as we present the Memories Sunday edition. Little illness grabbed me yesterday, so they had the guys sit in for me. Hope they did a good job. And hopefully we'll be with you for both days next weekend as we celebrate August Records, highlighting August Records throughout the entire month. And, boy, it's so warm outside. It's penetrating the walls of the building here. We have the AC running full blast. It's like mice in a treadmill, and they're saying, give me a break. Give me some water. The AC is having trouble keeping up with the beating down of the heat. It's unbelievable. At any rate, we'll keep you cool as we can here, bringing down the memories. And is it possible, do you think, that a bubblegum song could be a forgotten song? Could it fall into that category? A forgotten bubblegum song? Very, very well, we're going to try. We're going to present one right after a very brief break.
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0: All righty, back at the top of the show, we played Reunion, okay? The very repetitive mentioning of all the labels and the artists, blah, blah, blah, blah, blah, blah, blah. The guy that did it was Joey Levine, and he was very involved with all these bubblegum groups. He was the main vocalist for Ohio Express, okay? And he sang on various other bubblegum songs. He's in the background. He doesn't do the lead. He does the background on Gimme, Gimme, Good Lovin', okay? And he was the lead voice on this group. This is the forgotten thing I referred to a few minutes ago. Is it possible to forget completely a bubblegum song? He was the front guy for the Kazanitz Cats Singing Orchestral Circus. There's a mouthful, going back into the 60s with Joey Levine, who also co-wrote this tune. See if you remember listening to this on the radio.

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0: song that lent itself very easily to that folk pop sound, and that's the Byrds version. I say the Byrds version because there was another competitive version that actually beat it out as far as sales went. Cher did the same song at the same time, and hers actually charted better than the Byrds version. So there you go, a little war that she went out on. It's a 1536 or 336. Take your pick as we present the memories. And coming up after a very, very, very brief break, we're going to take you back into the mid-60s with Wayne Newton. And people swore up and down that the Beach Boys were on this record with him. I mean, they would swear under oath, and they'd be wrong, because it was a couple of guys who did the lead vocals for all the Ripcord singles. You know, the muscle car group guys. Actually, the Ripcords did the backgrounds, and these two guys did the lead work. Bruce Johnston and Terry Melcher did the lead on the Ripcords, and they are doing a very good job of imitating the Beach Boys on a song coming up right after this break.
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0: Hats off to the man on pedal steel on that one. Red Rhodes, fine musician. And I believe this was the only time that John Sebastian did not do the lead on the Lovin' Spoonful song. I think it's the only one they had. He did all the lead work, except for that one, which is a John Stewart song originally, the fellow who filled in for Dave Gard when Dave left the Kingston Trio. John Stewart subbed for him. And he wrote that song and did the original version of it. But it was the Spoonful that made it a hit. Big summertime song in 1968. And the vocals, actually, the drummer for the group, Joe Butler, he did the vocal on that. Did a fine job, too. Real country pop music at its best. It is 3:47. 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
7: Good afternoon, everyone. For today, sunshine will give way to increasing clouds with a high temperature of 81, accompanied by a south-southeasterly wind at 4 to 14 miles per hour, gusting up to 25. Tonight it'll be mainly cloudy with showers developing after midnight as the temperature drops to a low of 63. For Monday, it'll be overcast with showers and thunder showers.

0: hours ending late in the afternoon. Expect a high temperature near 77. For Tuesday, there'll be lots of clouds with glimpses of sunshine. Look for a high of 81. And for Wednesday, we'll have a blend of sun and clouds as the temperature climbs into the middle 80s. For WATD and Precision of the Forecasting Meteorologist, Mike Redden.
1: Well, I'll be dog bit. That son of a gun, he nailed it right on the money. It's 81 outside our studios. He must have a big crystal ball sitting in his bathroom or something. 81 degrees, sunny skies, and a memory from the Four Seasons and 95.9 WATD.
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this time. Very impressive video went with that tune. If you're into watching the music videos, he had all these guys doing the bebop dances in the alleyway there, and great stuff. Yeah, that's the way it used to be way back when. So if you grew up in that era, you got to experience something that nobody knows about today, and it's like a lost art form, all the doo-wop dancing and all the styling they did back in the 50s, early 60s. But there you go, a salute to that from Billy Joel. It's 4:05. We celebrate the memories every Saturday and Sunday afternoon right here at the place to be if you like, especially those lost oldies. And this one is not what you'd call a lost oldie. It's an oldie that never made it. Because for some reason, they didn't have the right name at the time. What's in a name, right? A rose by any other name would smell as sweet. Sound familiar? It's true. Well, this group that did very, very well, when they did a remake of a 50s tune, it clicked and they became superstars overnight. Yep, these guys were known by another name, and they did the original, and they did the cover version. Get it right there, dummy. They did the cover version of the Tempo's See You in September. And the Happenings burst on the scene in 1966, okay? But just before they did that, they were known by another name, and they couldn't buy a hit record. But the talent was still there. People just didn't recognize it. Maybe it was the name. Who knows? They were known as the Four Graduates at the time. Flip the name, become the Happenings, and suddenly you're smoking. But as the Four Graduates, they sounded fine doing this one just before their hit song.

They did some nice work. Two identical sets of twins from, they met in college. They were trying out for a chorus, I guess, and that's how they happened to meet. So the two sets of twins decided to form a foursome, and before you know it, they had a contract with Columbia Records, and they were put on Columbia's subsidiary label, Date Records, and they had a few hits back in the mid-60s. See? They score for a while, they disappear, but they're always in our hearts. There you go. Oh, goodness. The Arbors met at Ann Arbor, Michigan. That's why they have that name. We got your memories here, 95.9 WATD. This song's been around the block a few times. It was done by two groups, both from England. The Fortunes did a version of it, and Pickety Witch did a version of this. We're going to play the Fortunes version of a song I'm sure you recall.

95.9 WATD Fortunes, and that same old feeling. Quarter after 4 o'clock as we celebrate the memories. And everybody, I'm sure, remembers what happened on this day back in 77. The passing of the king of rock and roll. All those great tunes he gave us. And he never sounded better than from 1960 to 1964. Here's one of his big summertime songs from 1960. Elvis Aaron Presley. Ooh.

0: 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We'll miss you.
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The man who wrote that song wrote a lot of hit songs for a lot of people, and he never looked for notoriety, just royalties. And a very talented guy. Tony Romeo was the fellow's name. Great songwriter. He wrote that, and of course, it was hit by Lou Christie. And he wrote, what else did he write? He wrote Welcome Me, Love for the Brooklyn Bridge. He wrote I Think I Love You, the Partridge People. But a lot of hit songs for a lot of people. You never heard of the guy, Tony Romeo. Great songwriter. It is 4:34. We are here with the memories and something from The Little Lady from Wales. Here comes Mary Hopkin with a Lennon McCartney tune.

0: Can you just picture somebody doing a little tap dance to that thing? You know, doing a little vaudeville routine. That's what it suggests. But it's Lennon McCartney, and they wrote one for her. The little, she's barely 5 feet tall. Little thing. And Mary Hopkin had three hit songs, and the middle one was by John and Paul. We got your tunes here, 95.9 WATD. After a brief break, we'll take you back to the tail end of the doo-wop era, one of the last doo-wop hits you heard back in the day. And it came out this month in 1964 by Johnny Cymbal.
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Yeah, one of the last hits they had, Squeeze Box from The Who. It's about a quarter before the hour of 5 o'clock. A few more minutes to spend together, bringing back all the great gems that you grew up with. This song was out by two different groups at the same time.

No doubt about it. They were champions of doing cover versions and doing them very well. The Searchers and their version of Sugar and Spice and All Things Nice. It is 4:54 as we present the final selection here of the program and an invite for you to join us again next week. Yeah, plan, make your plans and, you know, make sure they include us here Saturday and Sunday, bringing back the memories from 95.9 WATD.

Yeah, whatever happened to the Blues Magoos? Maybe they just picked a bad name. I don't know. Winter of 1967. Recall it very, very well. Going to school and going to work every day. Listening to that. At some time, it's always on the radio. The Blues Magoos. Never to be heard from again.

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1: ABC News, I'm Mike Dabosky. The DNC voting this weekend to finalize the new order of states for the 2028 presidential nominating process. South Carolina will now hold its primary first. Not everyone's happy with the change. Details from ABC's Stephen Portnoy at the White House.
2: In theory, in 2028, New Hampshire could try to go first, put this new schedule to the test, put the DNC to the test, see if they'll seat the delegates from that state. It could pose a challenge for Democratic candidates. It's likely to be a wide open contest on both sides. And both parties have tried to put New Hampshire and Iowa in play in the general election. Iowa Democrats, we should mention, are miffed by this and say this plan is a mistake.
1: Cleanup efforts are underway in Indiana after several days of severe weather there. And heavy rain and dangerous winds continue to lash parts of Hawaii, even as Tropical Storm Lala continues to weaken. Yesterday, the storm was at hurricane strength. It dumped more than 30 inches of rain in some areas. This is ABC News. President Trump is facing new pushback over his executive order last week, making changes to the recommended schedule of vaccines for children. The order recommends the measles, mumps, and rubella vaccines be split into three separate shots. Republican Senator Bill Cassidy responding on ABC's This Week.
3: Instead of the child getting, you missing work to take your child to the doctor two times, you're doing it six times. And instead of the insurance company paying for two visits, it's now paying for six visits. Now, this is going to drive up the cost of your life, inconvenience you tremendously, and your child's getting six jabs, not two.
1: Italy's culture minister now says three artworks of extraordinary value have been stolen. They come from the artist Antonello da Messina, and they're valued between $80 and $90 million. I'm Mike Dabosky. ABC News.
4: 95.9 WATD. Good afternoon. 502, 80 sunny degrees outside our studios. Some showers and mist overnight, getting down to 63. A little on the damp side tomorrow, 77. And then the week ahead, not bad. Upper 70s, low 80s. Here are all the details with Mike Redden.
5: Good afternoon, everyone. For today, sunshine will give way to increasing clouds with a high temperature of 81, accompanied by a south-southeasterly wind at 4 to 14 miles per hour, gusting up to 25. Tonight, it'll be mainly cloudy with showers developing after midnight as the temperature drops to a low of 63. For Monday, it'll be overcast with showers and thundershowers ending late in the afternoon. Expect a high temperature near 77. For Tuesday, there'll be lots of clouds with glimpses of sunshine. Look for a high of 81. And for Wednesday, we'll have a blend of sun and clouds as the temperature climbs into the middle 80s. For WATD, I'm Precision of the Forecasting Meteorologist Mike Redden.
4: Thank you very much, Mike. Quick NASCAR update for you. After getting rained out Friday night, it was a doubleheader yesterday at Richmond. Your Truck Series top 10 for winners, Caden Honeycutt, Corey Heim, Christian Eckes, Shane Van Gisbergen in the 7 came in 4th, Grant Enfinger, Jake Garcia, Chandler Smith, Tristan McKee, Giovanni Ruggiero, local guy from Seekonk, and Daniel Hemric were your top 10 in the Truck Series. Cup Series, Joey Logano was your winner, and the rest of the top 10, Chase Briscoe, Austin Cindric, Denny Hamlin, Chase Elliott, Kyle Larson, Christopher Bell, Josh Berry, William Byron, and Alex Bowman.
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6: I'm Quinn Kelly, and these are your Sports Exchange Sports Headlines. The Red Sox are currently sitting in rain delay, top of the seventh inning. Sox in danger of dropping their third straight series. They trail Pittsburgh 7-3. Patrick Sandoval with a disaster of an outing, 7 earned runs over just 4 innings. Work. The Sox were able to get 3 back on a Connor Wong homer in the top of the fifth. They're waiting to see if this game will be resumed. We will keep you updated on that. And looking over to the PGA Tour, first round of the FedEx Cup playoffs. It's the FedEx St. Jude Classic down in Memphis. And Scottie Scheffler blowing away the field right now, looking for his first win of the season. He's at 16 under. It is all but locked up. Next closest is at 9 under. 7-stroke lead for Scheffler. I'm Quinn Kelly. Those are your headlines. Now on to the show.
0: Quinn Kelly, Johnny Rourke, Brendan Connolly. This is the Sports Exchange on 95.9 WATD.
6: And welcome in, welcome in. Another Sunday night here, 95.9 WATD. Quinn Kelly with you. Very excited to have some in-studio guests here right off the top. We want to introduce them. We've got Fred Borelli. We've got Joe Long, owner of Goat Cards and Collectibles in Plymouth and P&T Sports Cards in Whitman. And Nick Ivano, owner of Boston SP Cards. And we're here to talk a little bit about a very fun event coming up in just a couple of weekends. Really looking forward to this. First and foremost, guys, how are we doing?
7: Great. Doing great. Thanks for having us, Quinn. Thanks
6: yeah, we're so, so excited to have you guys in here because I think this is really such an exciting time, I think, for cards and collectibles. It's become, I mean, I feel like the boom over the last couple of years, it's just exploded.
8: Oh,
6: and we've got a really fun event coming up for you here. So let's, first and foremost, the event we're promoting, it's going to be August 29th and 30th at Wolf's Den Sports Complex in Pembroke, the Collectors Convention of New England. It'll be Saturday and Sunday, Saturday 9 to 6, Sunday 9 to 4. Guys, just tell me a little bit about what folks can expect coming down for this event.
9: We will have quite a wide scope of collectibles. It's predominantly still a trading card show.
6: Okay.
9: And what I mean by that is, you know, there's sports cards, there'll be Pokemon and other gaming type cards. Okay. TCG items, but we'll also have some other types of collectibles there, comic books and other pop culture-related type items. The goal of the show ultimately is to continue on the trend that we're on and to literally have a collectible for just about anybody who walks through the door.
6: Mm-hmm. Awesome. Wonderful. Yep. So you guys are, you do both cards and collectibles, speaking of Joe and Nick, right? You do a little bit of everything. Talk to me a little bit about, from your perspective, what folks can kind of expect walking in, what you're kind of, I assume you'll both be vending at the show, correct?
7: Sure, yeah. Yeah. My store in particular will have everything from new sports cards to vintage sports cards. Okay. From new Pokemon to vintage Pokemon. We have the new hot trend is called One Piece. It's a trading card game that's incredibly popular right now. Not only through those trading cards, we'll also have memorabilia, autographed items. Really something for everybody of all ages.
6: Can you tell me a little bit about One Piece?
7: Oh, yeah. One Piece is a trading card game that's been around for a while, but has really picked up steam in the last, I'd say, calendar year. It has become, for instance, our shop on Plymouth Waterfront started with just a Pokemon case.
6: Okay.
7: We quickly learned that we needed to expand, and we have an entire case full of One Piece now, where we didn't have one One Piece card in the store when we started a year and a half ago. Now we have an entire case and a lot of sealed wax, which is sealed boxes and packs. Mm-hmm. Of One Piece. It's just you got to follow the trends and have what the people want.
6: And these are specific cards that go to that game.
7: Sure, yeah. It's an old TV show. Okay. Anime style.
6: Gotcha.
7: And the popularity is just remarkable.
8: It's
6: very cool.
8: Blew up this past year. It's huge now in the industry.
6: Okay, and are you involved in that as well, Nick?
8: Not yet, but soon trending towards it.
6: So. All right, so people come find Nick Ivano at his booth. What are they expecting?
8: So we specialize in newer modern cards.
6: Okay.
8: All sports era cards, case hits, autographs, memorabilia. Getting into the vintage Pokemon now.
6: Mm-hmm.
8: You know, I'm not a Pokemon person, but we're getting into it. It's a hot trend that's going all over the place. And as the other guys was talking about, this One Piece is just, it's taking over.
6: Yeah,
8: awesome. It's very, very, very popular with everybody, not just kids. Adults of all ages are getting into it.
6: Okay. So a little something for everybody, Fred.
9: Yep, absolutely. You know, the show is really for all age groups, too. Mm-hmm. I mean, we have tons of kids that come into the shows. I also, in addition, I started running monthly one-day shows.
6: Okay.
9: And I've been running them a little over 4 years now. That's kind of how we all got to know each other, honestly. And
8: just a love
9: I've
8: and
9: noticed,
8: a hobby.
9: You know, I notice a lot more kids really come to these shows. They attend them, mm-hmm. they buy, they sell, they trade, they do it all. So, and they even vend as well.
6: Wow, very cool.
9: Yeah, I have 12-year-old kids that a group of them comes in and they take three tables
6: wow.
9: and they vend and they do very

0: very well, you know.
1: I bet. That's been so fun for me. I've been on the outside of it. Obviously, it is such a big thing right now, but it is so cool. You guys were kind of talking about adults down to kids. It feels like a hobby. And Nick, you were mentioning off air here, and I'd love for you to tell a little bit about your story of how you got into the card trading business, if you will. It seems like something that generations can kind of bond over, right? This was a thing where,
2: yes,
1: you know, back in the day, you're pulling out, getting a, you know, a bazooka gum and whatever trading cards come with it, and now that generation has kids and they can enjoy this with their kids as well.
2: So back in the early 90s, I was a kid. I was a teenager. Mm-hmm. Growing up in Hanover, walking around to the card shop, mm-hmm, and spending $5 on a 50 cents on a pack of cards.
1: Yeah.
2: And hitting that chase card, hitting that big card. And I since stopped. I retired out of my other work. And my son and my grandson brought me back in this business the beginning of this year.
1: Mm-hmm.
2: And I can remember opening up my first pack of cards and hitting that chase again.
1: Yeah.
2: And it brought back such memories, such nostalgia back into my life.
1: Yeah.
2: My sons, my grandkids, all of us, we all open up packs together. We go to the card shows together. We vend together. And it's just a good family gathering. Just old-fashioned.
1: Yeah.
2: And it's just a good time. If you just want to have fun, you want to come together, a group of guys that are complete strangers, this is what this hobby is.
1: Yeah.
2: It's bringing people together to have fun. It was never about a business. It was about a hobby, guys.
3: Mm-hmm. Mm-hmm.
2: The love of the hobby. And that's what brought us, all three of us, back together.
1: Joe, can you tell me a little bit about how you kind of got into it?
3: Yeah, I have a I'd say at this point, maybe a somewhat typical story for a guy mid-40s, my age, mm-hmm, who was heavily into it back in the early 90s when, mm-hmm, I was 10, 11, 12 years old. I couldn't collect enough Bo Jackson cards. I always make a joke that I would have been a lot better off collecting Michael Jordan at the time. However, Bo's my guy. So, but anyway, like a lot of people my age, COVID happened.
1: Mm-hmm.
3: And COVID brought boredom. Boredom brought looking for new interests. And it turns out that new interests, can be old interests.
1: Yeah,
3: they can be the nostalgia of it. Started going to Fred shows. That's where I met Fred at his show. Fred had great product that I really enjoyed, so I spent a lot of time at his tables. And most of what I'm collecting today is actually very similar stuff to what I collected back as a kid. So a lot of the older school guys, a lot of Bo, a lot of Kobe, a lot of Jordan,
1: mm-hmm,
3: those greats from my childhood, who, you know, especially some of the nicer cards that I maybe couldn't afford back then, those are really the cards that I chase these days.
1: And that's really cool, too, because I do feel like, you know, I maybe a generation before the one that are kids for this now, and I think, you know, I remember that was how you learned the game, was looking at the back of cards, and, mm-hmm, you know, learned that older generation that you didn't get to see play. So it's really cool now where everything is so just, you know, attention spans are very, very short, right? Mm-hmm. That is what it is. So for kids to get that kind of exposure to that older generation and kind of, you know, keep the history of the game. And even if you're into, you know, Pokemon or something else, like, obviously, there's still that kind of nostalgic element to it, which I think is so universal amongst generations.
2: Absolutely it is.
1: Yeah.
2: And it's, there's nothing else like it. No other business that is like this business.
1: Yeah.
2: And again, it was never about business.
1: Right.
2: It was about hobby, getting together,
1: mm-hmm,
2: family, friends.
1: Yeah.
2: And like just now, if you guys don't mind, I was at a card show in Weymouth.
1: Mm-hmm.
2: It's called the South Shore Card Show. And I had 9-year-old kids and 10-year-old kids coming up to the table, bargaining with me, wheeling and dealing.
3: Yeah.
2: And I just, it's hard to say no to the kids.
1: Yeah, sure.
2: So I sit there and I just patronize them. It's, oh yeah, well, how much do you got? Or anything. But if you just look at it,
1: mm-hmm,
2: what it's become,
1: mm-hmm,
2: and what it's going to,
1: yeah,
2: It's just amazing.
1: And not to wax too poetic, but there is something, I mean, when you talk about a generation that could use some help with interpersonal skills, I mean, that's a great thing. You have young kids learning how to interact with adults and learning how to be, you know, kind of self-sufficient and stand on their own. That,
2: absolutely.
1: That's a beautiful thing, too. So.
3: And these kids know what they're doing.
1: This
3: is a different, this part of the game is quite different from when I was a kid.

0: and I was probably nervous talking to anybody at a card show. I remember going to a card show in Cordage Park when I was, you know, maybe 12 years old. And, you know, I would have trouble, you know, wheeling and dealing.
1: Yeah.
0: Like Nick's talking about, these kids have no problem with
2: it. Some of them can be vicious.
0: They know exactly what they're doing, and I give them a lot of credit for it. We're raising, the card hobby is raising a generation of entrepreneurs. And I really love that aspect of it.
3: That's one of the points that I always wanted to make. I think it's very important when the kids come in and they vend and they learn how to buy things and resell for profit.
1: Mm-hmm.
3: It's an invaluable skill.
1: Sure.
3: They're going to take that the rest of their life with them.
1: So. Yeah, and even in a very kind of micro way, you know, the value of the dollar. You're right. Learning that sure. in that. So yeah. Very, very cool. Fred, if I can say with all due respect, I think the elder statesman of the group.
3: Yes.
1: Tell me just a little bit about kind of your career with these card shows.
3: I've been at it a long time.
1: Yeah?
3: Okay. I started in 75 as a full-time, like a collector, you know. I think what really got me hooked was the Red Sox of 75 and the chase for the World Series.
1: Okay.
3: Hank Aaron breaking the home run record of Babe Ruth. All that was kind of swirling around at that time.
2: Wow.
3: And it really got me hooked into it. I always liked the old timers. I must be a history buff of some sort because I'm always like, I wanted Ty Cobb cards when I was 8 years old. Now, I didn't have access to them and how to get them, but
1: sure.
3: I knew they were out there. But that's pretty much how I started. I collected for a long, long time. I remember when Dr. Beckett came out with the price guide around 1980, and that turned this whole hobby into a business for a lot of people.
1: Mm-hmm.
3: And that's kind of what catapulted it. And then what happened was is when you got into the 90s, mid to late 90s, you had the third-party grading companies, PSA, SGC and those types of companies back at them say, okay, when you take the value of like a set, right? Mm-hmm. What made it into how Dr. Beckett made it into a business was the sum of the parts is worth more than the complete set.
1: Okay.
3: So now you can break it. Now, PSA and the other third party companies came along and said, okay, now let's see if we can take that to another level. Okay, now you got the best quality of each card in that set. And it kept elevating the value. So I saw that going on, and I was like, okay, this hobby, we try not to call it a business, mm-hmm. but it's matured now.
1: Yeah.
3: It's been around 40 years,
1: yeah.
3: you know, so it's a real industry now. It's getting a lot of attention from a lot of people now.
1: Yeah.
3: And to Joe's point earlier, you know, the pandemic kind of changed a lot. It really created a family atmosphere
1: sure.
3: around these collectibles. And now I was amazed when I ran my first show in the spring of 2022
1: mm-hmm.
3: in Plymouth. I was amazed how many kids were coming.
0: Mm-hmm.
3: You know, I would say there's probably at least a third of every show that I run
1: wow.
3: has kids. When I say kids, like 12, 13 and
1: sure.
3: under,
1: yeah, yeah.
3: you know. They're coming in, you know. They're buying, trading, selling, whatever. Mm. So it's definitely taken off big time.
1: Wonderful.
3: Yeah.
1: I know these always get away from us here, but just because we only have a little bit left, I do want to give a chance. Again, we're promoting this Collectors Convention of New England. It's going to be at the Wolf's Den Sports Complex in Pembroke on August 29th and 30th. So I just want to give you guys a chance to talk a little bit more about make your appeal, I guess, for folks to come down. For the people that are listening out there that maybe aren't as familiar with this, why should they be getting involved?
0: So I think one of the cool parts about Fred's show at the end of this month is our giveaways, which we'll be doing many of.
1: Mm-hmm.
0: That is what we do basically is give away $100 gift certificates to be spent in the room.
1: Oh, very cool.
0: So that's really cool, obviously, for the customers, mm-hmm. But equally as cool, if not more cool, for the vendors, because that's more money being poured into their tables.
1: Right.
0: So
1: right.
0: while we do want customers to come in and have an amazing experience, we also want our vendors to do well as well. And I think that helps a lot. I think that helps a great amount. Last show back in March.
3: Yep.
0: Last show back in March was
3: actually May.
0: May, excuse me. And went really well. And having those $100 gift certificates being spent at the tables, like I said, it's awesome for the kids or whoever wins the raffle. It's also a great thing to keep that money in the room and being spent at the vendor tables. It's a big plus for the vendors.
1: Love
0: so
1: that.
0: If you haven't signed up yet, please sign up.
1: And Nick, somebody who's green behind the ears, why is this is a good place to get into it?
2: Yes, so this show particular is friendly. You know, you go to a lot of shows that are small, very crowded, overpriced. This show is opposite. We are a very large venue at the Wolf Den, very friendly, family friendly, priced accordingly, and it's just a good time. It's just a great time. Now, like, if I may, like, on my channel on Whatnot, so on Boston SP Cards, every Sunday, I run a 45-minute segment of the show that I just do giveaways. Every minute on the minute, I do rapid-fire giveaways. Just memorabilia, autographed jerseys, autographed footballs, baseballs, anything that there is. And we're going to be doing that that Sunday at the show.
1: Awesome.
2: We're just going to be doing rapid giveaways to all kids under 14 years of age and under. Anybody can join. You don't have to buy anything. You just enter the raffle.
1: Awesome.
2: And that's what makes this show great. We give back to the community. We give back to the kids. We give back to the hobby.
1: It's not
2: about money. It's the hobby.
1: Fantastic.
0: Yeah, that's great.
1: All right. That's the Collectors Convention of New England, Wolves Den Sports Complex in Pembroke, August 29th and 30th, 9 to 6 on Saturday, 9 to 4 on Sunday. Guys, forgive me because I feel like we're just scratching the surface, so I'm going to have you guys come back down again, all right?
0: Sounds good. We'll talk
1: a little bit more about the hobby. It's super hot right now.
2: Thank you for having us.
1: We're so happy to talk about it, and hopefully we'll be seeing you down there ourselves as well.
2: Absolutely. Glad to have you.
1: All right, we've got a WATD Fantasy Draft coming up. We've got to talk about the Floundering Sox. We've got plenty more to come, so stay tuned. More on the Sports Exchange.
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0: right, welcome in our final preseason WATD fantasy draft, which means that a real WATD fantasy draft is right around the corner. So excited for that. But our last mock draft of the season, subject is going to be the best game day environments. However you want to phrase that, we're thinking best combination of field, like best place to take in a game. You can add in kind of whatever, you know, features you want, but just the best places on the South Shore and Metro South to watch a football game in the fall. So that is our topic. I'm Quinn. Johnny and Brennan are with me, the Sports Exchange boys, as we get into another draft. We have best logos and mascots on the South Shore in the books, and we have best jerseys in the books. So let's do a immediate recap because we're doubling up on these recordings. How are we feeling about the best jersey draft, fresh out of the draft room?
1: Good.
2: Pretty good.
1: That one felt a little bit more even.
0: Yeah.
1: You know, I felt like we were all very solid. For me, I was happy because I had four of my top five in the great category were still there when I was gone or going, so.
0: It's nice to come in and have a game plan and execute.
1: Yeah, you know, because usually that's not the case. Really not the case.
0: I do feel like there was greater depth than the logos mascots draft.
2: Mm-hmm. Oh, yeah.
0: You know, like there are a lot of good uniforms, a lot of teams that are making good uniforms with kind of, you know, less than great mascots slash logos, so. We'll see what the field brings. This one I feel like is going to be a top-heavy draft, but I do think that if you can sell on the personal element and take us inside the experience, I think there's some ground to be won with this draft. So let's get into it. Our final rotation of draft order as me first, Brendan second, Johnny third. So with that, I'm going to head to the board. And I'm not going to complete the three-peat for the school who has been taken first overall in each of these last two drafts. And but I'm going to go with a school that has seen some love. And they're going to be at least on all three boards. It's not the flashiest. It's not the prettiest. But when the NFL films 1960s music gets fired up, and you can see the real grass getting flung up off the cleats, crooked painted lines that doing their best to be straight, and you're just taking it in from a cement mixer of a press box up on top of Froleo Field. There is no place better on the South Shore. It's got to be Abington. Friday nights in the fall at Froleo. It is alliterative. It is magical. And it is just... It's like Americana, you know? I think it is just an unparalleled experience on the South Shore. It is the best place to take in a game.
1: I mean, that's the pick right there. That was that was it.
0: I think that...
2: That's a good pick.
0: It's so different, too. You know, like, you're not going to really get an experience like it anywhere else. They're not the only grass field. They're not the... You know, the only kind of, you know, throwback field, if you will. They are damn sure the only field that is playing NFL Films music. And I hope that that carries over in the post-Keller era, but I fear it may not. I believe they're getting new lights this year. I've been hearing of some upgrades. Kevin Tachi has been telling me that they got some good stuff coming there. So I think that the game day experience may even be improved, but I think it's fantastic. And I think if our colleague Bill Vos was on this draft, I know it would be his number one overall pick. WATD has made a living taking more than our share of the food that is brought up to the press box at halftime. So God bless Sean Riley. God bless Kevin Whalen and everybody else up in that booth. Peter Serino, it's a fantastic environment to take in a game, fan or media member. All right, Brendan. Your first pick.
2: This one might seem like an obvious pick to people from the outside. It's not as obvious to us because we've experienced it from both sides, but when it's at its peak, I think I almost said Campanelli Stadium. Yeah. Marciano Stadium. Yeah, Marciano Stadium in Brockton, when it's at its packed, it has to be packed, though. And a lot of times it depends on which schools are there. If it's a playoff game, you might get neutral sites, and it's kind of weird. But if you get a packed environment, it's tough to beat.
1: So well, the band is top tier.
2: Exactly.
0: Yep. So I would say that the packed environment, which seems to be – they still fill it in pretty good. I mean, even they've been down a little bit, but they still fill it in pretty good. I would rather have a Saturday afternoon Brockton game that is scantily attended than a neutral packed house game. It's a great environment when it's a packed house, but because of the band, as you mentioned, Johnny, the band makes it different. The band makes it as good as it is. It's enormous. They're very good, and when we're there, they're right in front of where we sit. Unparalleled. I think the Brockton High marching band is so, so good. And it's just it's a great stadium. You got the big statue off to the left when you're coming in. I think it's a worthy first round pick. All right, Johnny.
1: There's a couple good ones. Just for the two I have in mind are just so completely different. But I took them in the uniform draft. I'm going to take them now. I'm going to take us to a cold night at Veterans Memorial Stadium.
2: There's a good Auckland. One.
1: I just think there's nothing better, man. You know, I mean, you got to go in there come playoff time. It's 30 degrees. You're in the 5-6 hole there between third and short, trying to come up with a big third down stop. Just, I mean, great vibes. I mean, the stands are, you know, pretty much the concrete left field stands there of the baseball field. So there's just something special. There's something really great about playing on a baseball field. And I do think they make the most of it too. It's not like it's just this kind of poorly thrown together thing. I do think it's a great environment, and it's just an excellent place to go.
0: Rockland breeds tough men because they have to play their games on that field. I cannot imagine the pain on a cold October, November night of going down in the dirt there, getting tackled into that, scraping up your arm. Like, it must be a miserable experience for a road team to come in and be like, what the hell is happening here? Especially in the playoffs. Like, I'll never forget. So two things. You said a cold night. Never been colder at doing a game.
1: I'm still coming down from that chill. That was incredible.
0: Did you do the Ashland game with me? I've never been colder than that game.
1: Unfortunately, Ashland was red hot. But
0: yeah, they were. I'm glad that team went on to win because they were impressive. You knew they were good because they still felt fast. I think that the thing about Rockland more than anywhere else, Abington has this effect too, but it is such a stark difference game speed on real grass versus turf. But then I think it's like even geared down another level playing on that baseball field. I think everything moves just a little bit slower. But I think it also makes for a more physical game, which is Rockland's brand. And I love it. I think it's a worthy first round pick as well. All right. That brings me back to the board. And speaking of boards, they've got a brand new video one. I think it is a peak environment, great press box, plenty of room to maneuver around in, and just a good, like I said, it's got plenty of seating, but everything's kind of low. It feels like everything's on top of the field. It's closed in. It's just a beautiful facility. I'm going with Marshfield. It's right up the road. Anytime I get Marshfield on the schedule, I know I'm getting home in a reasonable hour. So that's always nice too. I think the Rams just do such a great game day production. And like I said, they added that new video board, which adds a lot. Although I do hope somebody turns down the brightness a hair because it is glaring. Those bulbs are fresh and they were burning my eyes out last season. So hopefully it's been broken in a little bit. Marshfield, I think it's, the name's escaping me, but Marshfield for game day environment. All right, Brennan, second round pick.
2: Well, Johnny threw me off for a second when he said Veterans Stadium, and then he started going towards Rockland. But this is the other Veterans Stadium, another incredible environment. There's a reason they have professional rugby there. They used to have professional lacrosse there. And They always have incredible football games there, whether it's Quincy or North Quincy, Veterans Memorial Stadium. Very conveniently placed, easy to get to, great for the media, good food nearby, and obviously the stands fill a lot of people. So,
1: are we talking food outside the confines? Just good food nearby.
2: You can get snacks at the concession stand, usually the reliable ones, and then up the street you've got a whole host of good options.
1: That's a wrinkle I didn't even consider, but it is an important one. You know, like where are you stopping after the game to get food?
2: Fowler House Cafe, baby.
1: And I like that you bring in two towns with that. Yeah, no, it's a good spot. I mean, obviously, not in football, but it is a professional stadium. Was for lacrosse for many years. Is for rugby. It's a great spot. I know they've had boxing matches there too, yep. Which I think is the coolest thing.
3: They use it a lot for playoffs too. Just kind of a location. Yeah. Great location.
1: Yeah. It is a great location. So yeah, I think good call, Brendan. I think veterans. I also thought. That was where Johnny's going. I forgot that Rockland is also veterans, but a good call. All right, Johnny.
3: I'm going to go with what might be the polar opposite field stadium to Rockland. I'm going to go over to Hull. I'm going to go to that relatively newly built facility, just kind of on that island. It's beautiful. The views are fantastic. You know, you're not running on dirt. It's, it's the turf field. So, you know, it can get windy, but I just think it's a fantastic vibe, a fantastic spot to take in a game and a really fun spot to play, you know, for the team as well.
1: There's nothing like it. Like, you got to put it up against almost any school in the country as far as views for the game. The overhead shot they have of the field is so cool. The wind is such a fact. I mean, you have opposing teams coming, you have punts that go backwards. Like, it's crazy. I'm thrilled to get over there this year. I've missed it the last couple of times that we've been there. We only had them on the road last year, and the year prior I was away while we were out there. So it's been a bit since I've been out there. I haven't seen it fully outfitted and new, except for some practices and I think some soccer games, some other events. Thrilled to get back there this year. I think it's just so cool. It's so unique. There's nothing quite like it. And quite frankly, the high school to just have that parcel of land is kind of killing it. All right, that brings it to me to round three. I feel like this one's sliding a little bit. You've had a couple swings at it. And the hometown boy hasn't taken it. I'm going to go with Scituate. They come out of the helmet. It's awesome. They got the blow up helmet going on. That's a cool touch. The field is just nice. It's new. It's clean. Everything's solid from our perspective. Great press box. Plenty of room. Friendly guys up in there. Always a great experience at Scituate. Bathroom is in close enough distance. Sometimes I drink a little too much water. Halftime's only so long. I only got a few minutes for a commercial break. I can make that sprint and get back. I like that. But really what I like most about it and why I think it's so high on my list, maybe not reflective of a third round pick, one that I'm thrilled to get in the third, game day environment, there is no student section right now doing it better than Scituate. Every game, every sport, they are packing it in. They are up. They've got an unmatched basketball environment in terms of crowd interaction. Football is the same way. Every night is a theme night for them. I think it's a testament to the way that Scott Payne has just really taken to that community since going over there. He does such a great job in bringing that along, and the students have responded in kind. It certainly helps when you're as good as they are consistently. Definitely, I feel like in a golden age right now athletically for Scituate, but damn, is that a rocking environment. I mean, we were there first week of the season last year, and they got their teeth kicked in by Milton, and it was still kind of buzzing deep into that game. Like, there was no let up from the students. That's when you know. I mean, that's just awesome to see. So thrilled to get Scituate here to top off the third round.
2: No arguments for me there.
1: Yeah, I'd like to hear the experience playing in front of that.
2: I agree with you wholeheartedly on the basketball side of things. I think that gym is probably the most raucous environment on the entire South Shore. But when it comes to football, it comes hot and cold. Once you get to the playoff time, I think that's when it really kicks in and you start to see it packed. As for my next pick, however, I think I'm going to go with one of Scituate's rivals, and it's for a similar reason. It's because their fans always pack the place, no matter what. I always find, no matter how early I get there, I'm fighting for a spot for like an hour, when people are literally getting into fights in the lot over it. I'm going to go with Plymouth South. Plymouth South has a very ruckus environment, in my opinion. It's always packed. Like, the students surround the entire field, and every game we've done there, it just feels like it comes down to the last play for some reason. So maybe that's just why I've enjoyed it so much. But it feels like every time we've gone, no matter what the circumstances are, they've packed it.
0: It is an impossible parking lot to get out of in less than 20 minutes after a game. It is straight up impossible to get out of there, because it's a giant parking lot, and it's one road in and one road out. So I was on my radar. Actually, I have it written down. It's on my board. It wasn't where I thought you were going with it, talking about it, but they do have a good crowd. They really do. I think it's a cool game day environment. I think that's great. And while we've had it, because we've let it go by, and I just want to say this, I don't know if it's the booster club or what it is, but we had a best mascots and logos draft, and Plymouth South is fine. They've got the little teal in the eye for the Panther. The Panther's kind of a, you know, nothing, you know, it's fine. They have a cart down there. I think they open it up. I think it's for selling merchandise that has a logo on the side of it, and it's that teal P with South across it, and it's the Ohio State logo. It's like a shoot off of the O with the Buckeyes, or O with, I can't even picture it now. That logo is incredible, and I've never seen it on a piece of gear. I've never seen it anywhere else. I would buy 1,000 of any of those things if I saw that. So, Scott, Darren, put that on a T-shirt and take my money. Johnny, third pick.
3: Yeah, I mean, I have a couple. They're different. You know, they're different, or they're good for different reasons. I will say, as a quick aside, I've said this for years. I think this might be the year that I start picking up one piece of merch from everywhere that we do a game and just build my own little collection. So, you know, keep something aside for me if you see us coming, because I will be donating to the funds and picking those up. But I'm gonna go with Hanover. I think it's just a good solid crowd, a good solid stadium, good press box. I don't think there's necessarily anything super special about any aspect of it in terms of, like, you know, this is the 1-1. But I just think overall it always hits. Every time I go, I enjoy myself, and it's a good time.
0: One of the better names too, Harry Garish, just sounds good. I like that. Good snack bar set up there too. Very inviting.
3: And I'm a snack bar guy.
0: Nothing if not a snack bar.
3: That weighs heavily.
0: I think it's a great environment. We've had the pleasure of doing games on top of that booth, inside of that booth, every which spot. I think it's a great

0: think it's really nice. Yeah, give me Bridgewater Arena. Just a big fan of that stadium. All right, Brendan.
1: I'm going to go back to the Patriot League here, and I'm going to go with Duxbury for a similar reason. We see with Scituate and Plymouth South, they always pack the field. And with the opposite hill, it's kind of cool. It gives opposing fan bases the chance to pack it in over there. It gives you like a bowl environment almost. I enjoy that. Even though it's kind of a little bit set away, it's tough to get to. It's a couple miles off the highway, but once you get down to St. George's Street, it's a pretty good environment to see a game.
0: Just poor maneuvering on my part. Like I had two left really on the board that I wanted. I don't know why I thought BR was coming off for somebody else. I made the right decisions in the last draft and just flew in the face of that good strategy this draft. Yeah, I think Duxbury is a great pick. And I actually, when you were going through the crowd thing with Plymouth South, this is who I thought you were talking about, because they really do a fantastic job. Kids on the field. I'll give them a shout out for one of the unique things they do. They do the American Sign Language national anthem and almost always have some kids from the football team that go out in uniform and do it with the performers. I think that's nice. Got to be the worst press box on the South Shore, though. Got to be the worst press box. There's no room. And I appreciate, they're not inhospitable. They're always very nice having us, but I just don't understand with the
1: traffic.
0: With the traffic, right? So, like, this has kind of always been my point with it, is that they've been such a good team for so many years that you have so much media coverage coming down to Duxbury and would invite even more if you had a place to put them. Like, there's no room at the inn, Mary and Joseph. Like, let's build it. I just think there's no shortage of funds in this community. Like, can somebody spur that on? Let's get, like, a reasonable press box up there. But other than that, it's just a fun game day environment. It's a really, really fun game day environment. And one of those towns that hasn't seen a town year in a lot of years. So you wonder like what it would be like if, you know, they ever saw a down year again, but who's to say they will. So, for now the crowds are fantastic. All right, Johnny.
2: I'm going to go over to Hingham. I really enjoy their field. I enjoy their press box. You talk about Duxbury being small. Hingham's is huge.
0: Yeah.
2: And you can fit probably all the crowd in the Hingham press box. Mm-hmm. The last couple times that we've been there, that I've done a game there, it's been that game. It might be their senior day or yes, homecoming or whatever they have, where it's lined with all the tents and they have the different clubs and the different teams. And just always a great environment, and I feel like you're always right on the field no matter where you are. And I just think it's a very solid game day environment over there.
0: Yeah, no doubt about it. We run our
2: broadcast. What was the kid's name who used to do the
0: Nick Capodilupo?
2: Yeah, I mean, he was an attraction. So when Nick Capodilupo would come out full garb and just belt the national anthem, that was
0: like a trained operatic singer. He's fantastic and also an absolute beast of a man and a D tackle. I think he played both ways on the line. Yeah, I mean that was unmatched. I always say there's so many cool things that we just get to be a part of. Like there's one place in particular I'll never forget. My very first, I don't care. My very first game I ever did for WATD was at Whitman-Hanson. And I still, to this day, I've never found it. And I don't even know that somebody would be there that I could even ask anymore. I will never forget the intro mashup music that they used for that game. Like, it was just absolutely electric. I can't even really remember the details of it now. But I remember just being so taken in, and obviously getting to the booth for WAC for the first time. I was on high. But like, there are so many little things I can pick out something of each field for, you know, Hingham. I think you're right on, Johnny. I'll never forget watching this enormous D tackle come out with his pads on and just absolutely bring the house down with the national anthem. Every place on the South Shore has that little thing, and a lot of times it's the people that are in it. So, yeah, they're really good. I will say,

0: Gunningham. Just because I, you know, we got late rounds. Gonna nitpick here. I am on tilt every time we step in that booth because we have moved to a broadcast setup where our games are run entirely through internet, and there is not a lick of service in that GD field. It is impossible. You can set up a hotspot. You can do this. You can do that. The Wi-Fi, you can't even connect on a coax cable. I can never get a broadcast to work there correctly. So I am always high strung when we're at Hingham. So for me, it's a little bit scarring. My PTSD kept it off my board. But the two-sided press box is so cool that you can see back out to the old football field, and I think they still use it for some things. I think that just the double glass paneling is really cool. It's the best, probably the best press box. If they just had functional internet, it'd be really fantastic. All right, I gotta go a little bit off the board here because my board is spent. So I'm gonna go. I'm between two. Neither are super deep South Shore, but you know what? We've gone 2.8 drafts without doing this. So I'm just gonna do it. I think the Hawk Bowl is fantastic. I think Severian's a great game day environment. I think, it's a good press box, good environment, great snack bar. Now the facilities around it are freaking ridiculous. Like, of course they keep the bathrooms inside because they want you to walk through the new weight room in the basketball arena and see all that they did there. It's fantastic. It's beautiful, great facilities. So yeah, I'm gonna just do it. I'm not gonna be scrupulous about it. I'm putting Severian on the board, and they're my fifth round pick.
1: Well, Quinn is on my list too, and it's not just because they added porta-johns to the side of the field, so you don't have to go all the way in. But I'm gonna go to another school. This one's from the South Shore League, and they recently updated their facilities. They have a good video board now. I like Middleborough. I like their old stadium at Battis Field. Like, I liked that stadium back in the day, but I liked Middleborough's new field. I think it gives equal opportunity for both sides, both fan bases to show up and have a pretty even one. And very good press box, very good video board. I like the new updated facilities.
0: The second freaking time I've done this with Middleborough, I'm kicking myself. I love going to Middleborough for games. It is awesome. I cannot say enough good things about their stadium, their setup, everything you just hit on, Brendan, the video board suite. I think it's just like an awesome coming in underneath the stands, like watching the players do that. The press box is phenomenal. I just have swung and missed twice on the Sachems. I just like... devastated. I'm out here taking Catholic conference teams, and I've got a great team in the South Shore League staring me in the face. What are you doing? Nice pick. Johnny, final Mr. Irrelevant here.
2: I guess I'll go a little sentimental here. This field was my first WATD game. I'm gonna go to Norwell. I think it's just a solid spot. I mean, it's a nice field. It's a good press box. You know, there's some space. It's a good snack shack. Obviously, you know, I think the crowd comes and goes sometimes, but I like how it's tucked back. You know, you can park and kind of walk back. Mm. But I just think all around it's a very solid game day environment. You know, and when they're good, I think it's especially good. But it checks a lot of boxes for me. So I'm gonna go with Norwell.
0: I don't think I remember that was the first place that you did a game at. It was a good spot.
2: You know what night that was?
0: Oh, I do. We listened to a BC game on EEI coming back in. Who did we lose to?
2: Kansas.
0: Oh, my God. Yeah, I do remember what night that was. That's funny. I didn't remember that was Norwell. I was too wrapped up in watching the Eagles lose to freaking Kansas while our game was... Yep. It's a good call. There you go. There you have it, Norwell. All right, let me run them off, and then we can do any honorable mentions if you have one. Out of the first slot, I had Abington, Marshfield, Scituate, Bridgewater, Raynham, and Severian. Brendan at the two had Brockton, Quincy, North Quincy, Veterans Memorial Stadium, Plymouth South, Duxbury, and Middleborough. And Johnny had Rockland, Hull, Hanover, Hingham, Norwell. All right, anybody with honorable mentions?

0: Like I said, I feel like this one ran us a little bit thin.
1: I have an honorable mention in terms of fields I don't like, if we can do that.
0: Go for it.
1: I believe the press box has been revamped, so I'll leave that category open. But BC High, the old press box, desperately needed renovation.
0: Yeah.
1: Incredibly windy off of that water. So sometimes it can be a tough spot to take in a game, especially, you know, when they were down for the last couple of years. You know, it can get bleak if you're losing big, it's windy, you're in a press box. This is my beef. I did a game in which you were in the press box and I was sitting
0: oh,
1: in
0: yeah.
1: the
0: Because they was, didn't have, was, they had a weight restriction on how many people could be in the press
1: yeah,
0: box.
1: Yeah, and you know, I really tipped the scales. So I guess I was the one that was going to put it over. But there was about four or five people in there, and it was already, hey, we might be overweight. So I had to sit in the last row of the stands and call the game. And, you know, I mean, you make enemies sometimes on the airwaves. I can't just be in with the common folk in the stands with that. So, but I think, I'm correct in saying that they have redone it.
0: They have redone it. We have not been, for a game, we have not been back since they redid it. They were actually, I was considering them as a late round pick because I think that the spot where the field is so unique. It's a cool spot.
1: It's a cool look. I like how they have all that right there and everything.
0: Yeah.
1: But I also hold grudge because of the old tennis matches in which the ball, it would just not go where you wanted it to. So.
0: Brendan, any honorable or dishonorable mention?
2: I don't think this was actually said, and I'm kind of surprised. Whitman Hansen, I like their little field setup. Usually gets pretty full for those rivalry games. And it's cool for the players because if you walk from the school, there's like a path with lights along it that you have to go through, and it's kind of a cool setup. I wouldn't call it similar to Notre Dame, like punching the old phrase on the wall, but it's kind of a cool walk that you have to do. It's a tradition. I think it's kind of cool.
1: You know, I should have done? I should have picked, we touched on this a little bit, I should have picked my schools on what bar pizza I get afterwards.
2: That's true.
1: You know, right, Whitman Hansen, I mean, I'm at O'Toole's.
0: I'll never forget. We did an East Bridgewater basketball game. I got there early. I needed to get something in before I was heading off somewhere after the game. Gave Jay's Flying Pizza or Flying Jay's Pizza a call up, and he was like, "Oh, it's going to be a little bit." I was like, "Oh, okay, maybe not." Then he was like, "Well, what are you doing?" I was like, "Oh, I got to hop on a call. This East Bridgewater game." He's like, "Oh, 10 minutes." Wow. Great experience at this dude's house. It's phenomenal. I've only done it once. I almost don't want to go back because it was such a peak experience. It was so good, but I'm going to have to go back. So that's a good one for EB. So honorable mentions for me. There's done the jump off the page. I'd say like a couple of things. I wish I could get in the inside of the press box at Plymouth North. Just throw that out there. Pembroke not having a press box is crazy business. It's crazy. I don't know how else to say it. Other than that, that's pretty much.
1: I sneaky enjoyed when we did that game at Canton last year. Sectioned off this box, and you get your own little room.
0: Yeah, I think they're good. Weymouth is pretty solid. So there's a lot of good ones. We just got a couple minutes here, but quickly, Brendan, what's the best place in your mind that you've done a game outside of the South Shore? And like taking out obviously pro stadiums, but just thinking like neutral site games, or even you. I mean, I know you've traveled a lot for other work. So, like, what is the best environment in your mind in the state?
2: Some good ones. If we're looking at football, if you get a packed stadium, the Manning Bowl is a good one. Good neutral site. It's tough to get to. Very difficult. But if you get a good game, it's definitely worth it.
3: ABC News, I'm Mike Dabowski. Military officials, including Admiral Brad Cooper, are pushing back on reports of poor living conditions aboard the USS Abraham Lincoln, which hasn't been into port in more than 200 days. At least 7 people are now confirmed dead in Indiana after days of severe rain leading to flooding. Mayor Chris Jensen of hard-hit Noblesville said many residents have been displaced.
4: We have numerous hotels and public facilities. So when we talk about sheltering, we're sheltering those in locations that already are established. They meet health code, they have bathrooms, they have privacy, they have bedding, they have food sources nearby.
3: Hawaii's Governor Josh Green now says the Big Island sustained the most damage after a close brush with Hurricane Lala this weekend. Some residents have been left without a home there.
5: 100 houses or more are damaged and lost. Thank God it appears that no one died.
3: Lala has since been downgraded into a tropical storm. This is ABC News. Opening arguments are expected to begin tomorrow in the trial of Dwayne Keefe D. Davis, the alleged former gang leader accused of orchestrating the murder of Tupac Shakur. ABC News legal contributor Bernanda Villalona says all eyes will be on the defense.
6: The defense doesn't have to give an opening statement, but if they do give an opening statement, I want to know whether they're going to allege a defense such as an alibi. I want to know whether they're going to say that the memoir and every interview that Keefe D. has given is a lie, that they were only giving those interviews in order to make money.
3: Your next pack of M&Ms may look a little different as the Mars company has removed artificial coloring in favor of natural dyes. The company's Claire Hewitt says some colors have been a struggle to recreate.
7: Blue is the challenge. There aren't very many blue vegetables. We're using something called spirulina. That spirulina is a tricky thing to handle at scale. But I want to reassure everybody they're not going away.
3: I'm Mike Dubusky, ABC News.
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9: Good evening, 602-79 outside our studios. Lots of sunshine. We'll see a little bit of moisture overnight, getting down to 63, showers and mist. Tomorrow, 77, showers with some thunder in there. And Tuesday, maybe one passing, 81. All in all, not a bad week ahead. Here's Mike Redden.
10: Tonight it'll be mainly cloudy with showers developing after midnight as the temperature drops to a low of 63. For Monday, it'll be overcast with showers and thundershowers ending late in the afternoon. Expect a high temperature near 77. For Tuesday, there'll be lots of clouds with glimpses of sunshine. Look for a high of 81. And for Wednesday, we'll have a blend of sun and clouds as the temperature climbs into the middle 80s. For WATD, I'm Precision of the Forecasting Meteorologist Mike Redden.
9: Thanks, Mike. Hour two of the Sports Exchange on the way first. A NASCAR update from the weekend. It was a doubleheader yesterday due to weather. Truck Series, your top 10. Cade and Honeycutt was your winner in the 11. Corey Heim was in the 5, and he's second. Christian Eck is third. Shane Van Gisbergen, Grant Enfinger, Jake Garcia, Chandler Smith, Tristan McKee, Giovanni Ruggiero, and Daniel Hemric were your top 10 for the Truck Series race. In your Cup Series race, Joey Logano was your winner. And your top 10 after him, Chase Briscoe, Austin Cindric, Denny Hamlin, Chase Elliott, Kyle Larson, Christopher Bell, Josh Berry, William Byron, and Alex Bowman. 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
11: All right, welcome back in. 95.9 WATD, Quinn Kelly and Johnny Rourke with you in studio. And a sigh of relief, Johnny. One of the probably the biggest Bo Hostler hater that this world knows. And we're watching intently here come down the stretch. And Bo didn't even play all that bad today. 67, no. Not that bad, but just not enough.
1: What a shame. It really is too bad. It really is. You know, maybe next year, Bo, but it feels good. This is a big day for haters. This is a big one for me. This feels nice. This feels real good.
11: Just on the out. I mean, we were talking here off air as he made a good putt on the 18th to get himself a nice payday, but to finish two strokes out. I mean, he knew going in, obviously, you had to win. So there's a little bit of going into the week, you know, there's a 99% chance I'm not making the playoffs anyways. But to put yourself after Thursday, after Friday, and after Saturday in position in the catbird seat and then not get it done, kind of frustrating. But Brennan was fantastic today. 6 under, had a stretch of 5 straight birdies at one point to kind of just lay it on thick on Bo there on the front nine. But a fun finish, and I do love you know, I know that, and I'm sure it's something we'll talk about more as next season approaches, but the way that the PGA Tour is kind of shifting its landscape into, you know, kind of like signature series, championship series, or whatever they're doing. Again, we'll dive more into that another day. But these are the weeks that I love. I mean, it's so cool coming down the stretch, watching those guys on the bubble and figuring out, all right, who's gonna sneak in. And Bo obviously ending up finishing two places out. While Michael Brennan, who was at 105, was nowhere close, also needed, I think he could have got in with solo second, but needed solo second to get in and ended up getting the win, and now is firmly in, and not only in for week one, but he's in a position to be in for the second leg of the playoffs as well. So pretty incredible stuff.
1: I mean, when you can win, like when you get a win, you're in position A, as especially kind of these mid-low level guys like these two. And I mean, after Hostler's Thursday round, I was looking at flights down to Greensboro, but yeah, these are some of my, you know, my favorite events. It's always fun to see guys that it just, not that it doesn't mean anything to the Scotties and the Rorys of the world. Obviously it does, but for these guys, it is their life.
11: Right.
1: Like if they, you know, don't make the top 70, are they losing their card? Are they going back corn? Like this is their livelihood.
11: Right.
1: Whereas, you know, Scotty doesn't win. Okay.
11: Yeah.
1: See you next week.
11: Right. And the cool thing I think for them too was this was not a field devoid of talented guys. I mean, there were some players out there this week. Some of the top guys obviously were not playing, but there were plenty of guys that were not in question of missing out on the playoffs. Some guys that had some wins, and ultimately at the end it was a great example of these guys, you know, when they really have to zero in. I mean, you look at the guys at the top of the leaderboard. The guys in the top five started the week. Well, we'll just look at the top four. Michael Brennan won it. He started the week at 105. Bo Hostler started the week at 122, finished solo second. Ben James started the week at 141, finished solo third. And Kevin Yu finished the week 111 and finished solo fourth. None of, you know, Bo, Ben, Kevin, they don't make the playoffs. They didn't do enough to get in. They all needed wins to get in. But it speaks to the depth of talent out there. They're going to have to have it week. A lot of these guys can dial it up, can just say over 4 days, like, this is a must win career-wise for me, and give themselves a chance. So I do love that aspect of it. All right, let's dive back into the Red Sox. Did you have any closing thoughts? We were talking about Connolly early in that deal and just the general Red Sox approach to the deadline that came on Monday. Did you have any final thoughts there, Johnny?
1: Yeah, I just think all in all, like, I appreciate them making moves and making waves and saying, hey, we got to do something. I think the messaging, like you said, it was a little contradictory.
11: I agree.
1: Right? Like, yes, Adley Rutschman makes our lineup better. This is why we're doing it. May have overpaid. Well, then why are we going and giving young pitchers away for guys that aren't necessarily making or messing up the mojo or weren't really going to do that? So, yeah, I mean, overall, I'd probably give it about a B-. Mm-hmm. Like, I'm... Overall, it's probably a good deadline.
11: Yeah.
1: Didn't really... You're not like, wow, we're the favorite now. We didn't get a huge bat. But I think... We didn't talk about this, so I'll leave this here. Mayer and Early, if you knew that they were on the table and you were going to trade them both, why were they not in one package together and go get CJ Abrams or go get a big bat that you so desperately needed? Like, that should have been your 1A plan, and someone would have taken that.
11: Yeah, I know. That's the thing. Like, to see if you said going into the deadline, the Red Sox are going to deal away Connolly Early, Marcelo Meyer, I'll even throw Carlos Narvaez in there, like an MLB-ready catcher and a decent one at that, and their top pitching prospect.
1: I would have thought Ohtani was coming.
11: You know, you would have thought you were getting something back. You would have thought, I mean, not really, but you'd be in the Scooble
1: sweepstakes. That package is three times as good as what the Dodgers got or gave up for Scooble.
11: Easily. And I think you would have thought that, and I think the Red Sox ultimately kind of cooled on Neto. A lot of the reporting out there was that they weren't really interested, and they had done some kind of cursory, you know, what would it take, but they weren't loving Zach Neto. I think CJ Abrams was kind of the prize. And I will say, I have a lot of respect for the Nationals not ultimately dealing him, just because I feel like, you know, at some point, like, you don't have to give away your cost-controlled young talent. I mean, him and James Woods are a nice foundational kind of start to maybe something for them down the road. But I would have at least thought that was who was coming back. You know, I just would have thought more than what they got. You know, and really, like you said, I mean, a better arm. But, I mean, let's just do a minute on Marcelo Mayer. What a what a Red Sox career that will ultimately go down as for one of the more hyped prospects that they have had to flame out the way that they did. Do you think he got a bum deal here in Boston?

0: I struggle with this.
1: Yeah.
0: Yes and no. I think the pressure was very high on him. I mean, that's just Boston sports, but
1: yeah,
0: the spotlight
1: sure.
0: on him for that was the highest draft pick we'd had in quite some time. We, you know,
1: yeah, a guy that was going in,
0: coming in,
1: yeah.
0: like he was supposed to be the guy.
1: Right.
0: We pulled the ripcord a little early in my mind.
1: Mm-hmm.
0: But the reality is he had his chances.
1: Yeah.
0: He had a chance to come in here and be good.
1: Yeah.
0: And it was kind of clear, I think, to the front office, the work ethic wasn't there.
1: Yeah.
0: And that's if you can identify something like that, you got to get out early because that's not going to work in Boston.
1: No. And I think that he to me is just such an emblematic player of his generation, and then it's magnified by having that kind of SoCal bro vibe.
0: Yeah, he's better off in California.
1: 100%.
0: He is, and I think we are too.
1: Yeah, for sure. So I'm fine with that. I will say that, you know, for a lot of kind of sins of Craig Breslow and the organization are now being allowed to slide a little bit because of this turnaround. So I don't want to go so far, but I think even just the conversation around the job that Craig Breslow done has totally changed over the last 6 weeks. And I think for the better, because I think it was too extreme in one direction and now it's maybe getting a little bit extreme in the other. You know, we're still not some, you know, just pitching factory, but I will say that he did also, in my mind, fall a little bit victim to an over-exuberance for the young prospects last year and the year prior. Like, in the same way that Christian Campbell didn't get, you know, screwed or anything, but was rushed through. Like, we rushed him, we rushed Roman, we rushed Christian Campbell. They obviously didn't need to have the rocket strapped to them quite as much as they did. And Marcelo kind of, I mean, he had one good season in the minors, but he was hurt every year. He advanced and progressed through the system more quickly than he should have at every level. So there was a little bit of, like, he got up here and he didn't know how to be a pro, but he was never in any stop long enough to really be taught how to be a pro either. So that's where I say, like, I don't think he got a bum deal, because once he got here, he had plenty of opportunities. Like, his leash was very long with the big club. But I do feel like they probably didn't do entirely right by him shooting him up through the system as quickly as they did.
0: No, I think that's such a fair point. It's just, I think he was like the shiny prize that we're not used to having a guy like that.
1: Right.
0: So it was, you know, he got shot up the system and he was always hurt. He got hurt up here.
1: Yeah.
0: And yeah, it's interesting when you put it that way, because we did it with him. Christian Campbell had, you know, 2 years ago, a good spring training and a good month, and we said, here's a ton of money, and now he stinks.
1: Right.
0: Roman was really the only guy out of that group. He was unbelievable in Worcester.
1: Yeah.
0: And you kind of, like, had to bring him up.
1: Right.
0: It was, last year was getting to the point where Roman was so good in AAA that you had to bring him up. And mm-hmm. he was very good at the big club. So he's obviously a little bit different. But, yeah, we did kind of get blinded by, hey, we got some really good prospects, and I think there's something to be said for trying what they tried.
1: Sure.
0: Right? Like, hey, if we got these guys, this can be the next wave.
1: Right.
0: And there was no one that they were really replacing.
1: Right.
0: That's the thing, is it's not like, hey, we're in a really good spot, we can afford a year or two of them down there. No.
1: Right.
0: We were looking for guys to step up. We kind of looked at those three and said, it's yours if you want it.
1: Yeah.
0: And none of them have really taken it.
1: No, and I think that's where, to your point, like, I think it was a misread on the player, on the person, to look at Marcelo and think he was going to be the kind of guy that was just going to grab that brass ring and take off and run with it. And I do respect that they identified that and said, you know what, probably a guy that's going to need a fresh start somewhere else. He's not going to be what we need him to be, so let's cut bait and move on when we have an opportunity to go out and get somebody who can help. And I think Mason Miller will be good for the Red Sox, and I'm excited to see what he does. I think that's an important arm to have. And we'll talk a little bit about, you know, more why here as we come down the stretch. But, you know, I was happy with them moving on from him for a lot of reasons. I don't want to keep spinning my tires on a guy that, you know, isn't ready. And he didn't really feel like the same way where Christian Campbell was, no question, okay, you can send him back down and he can just marinate in Worcester for a little bit more. That really didn't feel like a realistic option on the table for Marcelo Mayer. He's a pro at this point. You got to ride it out with him, and it just wasn't really getting any better. All right, let's get to your next take here, Johnny. Just overall thoughts on the Red Sox, because I think we're going to be aligned on some things, and I think, again, as I said in the lead, this is maybe going to have a different tone coming off.

0: of a huge, long, prolonged kind of winning stretch here for the Sox than many would think.
1: For sure. I think the last month and a half, you know, this streak has been so much fun, right? Like, I was there Friday. There's a palpable energy in Fenway. Everyone's back in. Like, it is so much fun. The city is better. Fenway's better when the Red Sox are playing as well. But this stretch is a bad thing for the Red Sox.
0: Okay.
1: And their future. And I fully believe this.
0: All right.
1: Because we're just sitting here pretending like they're good. The lineups that they're rolling out are not good.
0: No.
1: We're now saying Breslow's a good GM. John Henry shouldn't sell the team. He feels like he can come out and support the team. And he can be there in person.
0: Yeah.
1: The Red Sox for the past 5 years have been the same team.
0: Right.
1: Not very good, but they do something or overperform or they have a lot of energy and they get some buy-in that we say, this is so awesome because we're desperate for them to be good and we're desperate to support the Boston Red Sox. And that buys every single time, buys every single person associated with this team another year.
0: Yeah.
1: And that's all we're doing here. We're not winning the World Series. We're not closer to winning the World Series than we were last year or the year before. We will make the playoffs. We're probably going to lose to the Yankees. And then we're in the same exact boat with some of our key pieces that we've shipped away.
0: Yeah. So I this team has gotten a lot of comparisons, I feel like, to the 2013 Red Sox, and that wasn't a roster that people looked at and said, oh, there's a ton of talent here, and then they just got hot and got on there. But you forget that there were some dudes on that team. Obviously, Ellsbury was close to his end of his career with the Red Sox, but at that time was a very legitimate player. You still had David Ortiz. Just Dustin Pedroia was a part of that team. You had legit guys that you knew were future pieces and were talented, and you also at that point had Xander, who was I don't think it technically qualified as his rookie year, but played with that team. You had Mookie coming up. You had JBJ coming back up for whatever, you know, he was. But like, you had that next line of stars that were kind of right on the cusp, and then you had a bunch of kind of journeyman guys that did just come together. This is totally different to me. Yes, you have a bunch of guys that are overperforming, but you're still not necessarily seeing the future. Like, you have an extended Willier, who to me is probably your most key piece in the outfield. You've got Contreras, who is in my mind the guy on this team. I think he's kind of your guy. But then other than that, what? You've had a fantastic turnaround here for Caleb Durbin that restores some faith that he can be a long-term piece for you. But other than that, there's nobody that you look like. You certainly don't have anybody that's playing right now that gives you any long-term confidence at either shortstop or second. So middle of your infield is not solidified yet.
1: No, and I'll take this one step further. You don't have anyone in my mind that I think can keep this up through the end of the year, not even years down the road.
0: This is the piece.
1: This is it. This is the peak. Yeah. We're not continuing this into September.
0: My concern is that you have so many guys that are playing above their means right now. And that can be, you know, that can happen over the course of a season. I'm not saying that can't continue on. But for people that want to look back to that 2013 season, I would still say, like, A, those were seasoned pros, and they also had, you know, like, the galvanizing thing around the Boston Marathon is different than just a team that's rallying around being really, really bad and then coming back and being really, really good. You know, there was something that was driving that team. There was a certain magic that you've seen how many times in sports we've seen it with Vegas. We've seen it with New York. We've seen it with so many different teams where there's a tragedy that turns into a really great sports story. And the Red Sox had that. And I feel like it's far more likely that guys cool. And it doesn't have to be, you know, like Willier could continue on having a great season. Sadon could stay where he is. I think it's more likely that Jaren Duran finishes the season far better than he started. It would be almost impossible to be better. You know, Caleb Durbin could. He's not going to stay as hot as he is now, but he could be, you know, a 240, 250 hitter by the time the season ends. And, you know, maybe Adley comes in and gives you some juice, but you're still, like, you still have such a question mark in the middle. You're not getting Curtis Meade. Trevor Story is going to be a big fat zero when he does come, and it's going to take more effort trying to hit, you know, get him into the lineup and have him shake the rust off and be a contributing piece than you're going to get any benefit from it. Andrew Monasterio has been fantastic at the plate, but the second that he has a stretch where he's not hitting the ball well, it's going to really amplify the fact that he has been an abortion defensively at shortstop. Like, he's been awful, but he's come up with so many big hits that we've just ignored that. Like, Anthony Seigler and Nick Sogard are great contributors in this run where everything feels like you touch it, it turns to gold. But those guys are not coming up big for you in September and in October. That's just not, to your point, going to happen. And then when you flip it over onto the pitching staff, and the reason we can talk like this, Johnny, like, all the credit in the world to the Red Sox, because they're now, in my mind, they're, you know, pretty close to a lock for the playoffs. Like, they will be playing in the playoffs. They're a good team in the American League. They have a chance to get through, and that's very exciting. And so that allows us to be critical, I think, in my mind, in a different way, because I don't think that you've answered a lot of the lineup questions. And you're really banking on a lot of good stuff happening with that rotation. You're banking on Sonny Gray continuing arguably the best season of his career and not falling off, which we've already seen sign of. You're banking on two young pitchers in Peyton Tolley and Jake Bennett, who have never thrown close to the amount of innings they're going to be asked to throw, staying hot. And one of those guys maybe could. I mean, that was a dominant performance by Tolley on Friday night, and I'd say he's more likely just because he got that dog in him. But Jake Bennett, as good as he's been, is so green behind the ears. Like, how can you count on him going into a playoff series? Ranger Suarez has straight up not been very good since coming back from injury. So you're banking on Ranger figuring it out, Sonny maintaining the best clip that he's ever been on, and Peyton Tolley and Jake Bennett not running out of gas. You're banking on Aroldis Chapman, who is obviously hurt, and so I don't want to get too on him. I mean, he's pitching through injury and still has a 2 ERA. Like, he's been fantastic. Garrett Whitlock's been fantastic. But I'll just straight up, Aroldis Chapman worries me. Like, it hasn't been dominant the way it was last year. It doesn't have to be, right? I mean, we won a World Series with Craig Kimbrell being a walking heart attack. So, you know, they don't have to be dominant, but you're banking on a lot of guys maintaining a really unmaintainable level here for you to have a chance to get through the American League.
1: And they're also, you're banking on Crochet coming back from what has been a pretty bad injury and immediately going back to how he was beforehand. Yeah. Like, I mean, we rolled out, and again, it's we talk about it. You played Friday night. You played a late game Thursday. Mm-hmm. Friday night, 4 o'clock on Saturday, 1 o'clock on Sunday. Like, I'm aware this isn't going to be your A lineup.
0: Yeah.
1: But second, third, and short were Seigler, Monasterio, and Sogard.
0: Right.
1: Like, that's just not...
0: It's not an MLB lineup.
1: No, that's a Worcester lineup.
0: Yeah.
1: Which is... And I think that... What I don't want to get lost in this is what we are saying makes what has happened over the last 5 weeks so incredible.
0: Yeah.
1: And it is awesome. Like, it is... I mean, it is historic across professional sports in America. What they have done has never happened in the NHL, the NBA, or the MLB, in terms of a team being 10 games or more below 500 and then going on the streak that they've gone on.
0: Yeah.
1: It is historic across multiple leagues. So it's awesome. It's so much fun. 100%. Friday was electric. But that doesn't, and this is kind of this goes back to my point is, it doesn't help us.
0: No.
1: It's just fun.
0: Yeah.
1: It doesn't help us it helps us get in the playoffs. But then I think that just shines a light on roster construction even more. We're not actually built to win anything.
0: Right. And so then you have to then have the faith, which I think you'd still be foolish to have, even with this renewed approach here at the deadline. And they obviously went for it this year far more than they have in years past. And, you know, you can believe what you want from the reports that are coming out, but there seems to be a little bit more of vigor from John Henry, and he really wants this team to succeed. But you have to have some belief. Like, you have to look at the lineup and say, this is great. We have a chance to get into the postseason and build some momentum, but it's only going to serve you insofar as next offseason you go out and bring in a big bat. And obviously, like, the looming lockout makes everything a bigger question mark, so it's hard to know exactly what things are going to look like there. The Dodgers are still, until they're not, are still going to be what they are. And the amount of talent that is throughout that lineup is still crazy. And you are still far from the best lineup in the American League. Now, you might end up being the best team in the American League this year, but you're at far from the best lineup in the American

0: American League. And, you know, just as easily as this team has gone on this incredible run this year, you could roll out this same lineup next year and it could be a complete dumpster fire. So you have to get better at certain positions. And you worry that too much success this year, I think to your point, Johnny, too much success this year brings in a level of complacency where they don't improve a roster that absolutely needs to be improved for this term, this team to be long-term. Like, they are still, you know, not clear from the rebuild process, right? And I think you think that long-term, you're comfortable with a Sadon, Willier, Roman Anthony outfield, and you're just saying, we really need just kind of one piece in the infield. And if Adley Rutschman stays here long-term, you feel pretty good about that. Maybe you get a couple more years of him defensively as a catcher, and then he kind of becomes your DH when Massa is gone. You've locked up Wilson Contreras, who looks like a great piece for you long-term, one of the best handful of first basemen in the league. But you've still got question marks, I think, around the rest of the diamond. And you don't need to have studs at every position, but you've got, you know, minus pieces at shortstop and second base. You're not anywhere close to having an answer there. And you're counting on Caleb Durbin continuing on a trajectory with a, I mean, we want to talk, we were talking about, you know, projectability with Connolly early. I mean, 5-4 is super projectable to me. So, like, you know, Caleb Durbin, I still, you know, have questions about as much as I have loved where what he has been lately. And, you know, he's clearly a dirt dog and going to be a fan favorite. But, like, you still have a lot of question marks with this team. And the pitching staff, you know, as locked as it may seem, you know, again, you're still banking on guys developing. And that's, you know, that's always a question mark. You don't have a ton of proven lockdown MLB level talent. And I'll give you one more, Johnny, a guy that we're starting to get excited because he's starting to take live BP again. The conversation around Roman Anthony to me is very frustrating. I know he showed some flashes of brilliance last year, and I don't want to demean what he did. But he just gets this tag. They throw this tag around a lot, and especially people that are really high on this team, like, your best player isn't even back yet. I don't feel like he's deserved the tag of best player. Maybe before, you know, Wilson was here, but even suggesting that he's just guaranteed, like, the best player on this roster is more commentary on how bad the rest of the roster is. Like, Roman Anthony coming back off of a prolonged absence, who's had the same questions about his work ethic that Marcelo Mayer has had. I don't look at him like I'm more confident in him than Willier Abreu in a big spot. No, he's got a way, way higher ceiling. But we act like he, in the same way that we act like Garrett Crochet is going to be a big return for you, we act like just the insertion of him in the lineup is guaranteed to lift this team.
1: I'd sooner hear the argument for that phrase to be used for Crochet than
0: 100%,
1: I would Anthony. Like, 100%. Right? Like, Crochet probably is our best player when he's on. But
0: right.
1: Like, I don't even think you could say the best we've seen from Roman Anthony when he was healthy was better than Willier right now, was
0: right.
1: better than Wilson Contreras, like
0: right.
1: from a consistency standpoint.
0: Right.
1: Do I desperately want him back in the lineup? Is he our future? 100%.
0: Yeah.
1: Am I admittedly very worried about our future? Yes.
0: Yeah.
1: Like, I want him to be great.
0: Yeah.
1: I think just given the way that prospects have come up from our system in, you know, the past 5 to 10 years, I'm a little bit worried.
0: Yeah.
1: But the reality is I'm excited to have him back. But no, you don't insert him in this lineup and all of a sudden it's like, oh, we're winning the World Series.
0: Right, right. And long term, I don't think that you can guarantee that his insertion there gives you, you know, a regular all-star level player in a lockdown at any given position. I mean, we just don't. I mean, I'll even say this year, Johnny, I don't know exactly how he functions in this lineup. You know, like, again, Jarren Duran hasn't been good, but he's also been close to brilliant defensively and has, you know, for as bad as it's been and people, you know, the worst hitter in the MLB. It's shocking how many homers and RBIs he has. Like, he's still had big moments for you within that, and I really do feel like is like right at a corner that he seems about to turn. And, you know, listen, I'm not saying I want to hold Masataka Yoshida in the lineup and not play Roman Anthony, but, like, I just think when we talk about, you know, things rocking the boat for this team, like, I don't know that Roman Anthony this year shaking off 4 months of rust is really going to do a whole hell of a lot for you.
1: Well, I think that's the big thing is the rust piece.
0: Yeah.
1: With I'll even throw Story into the mix. Just
0: same
1: to be,
0: thing.
1: You know, just because he's a similar boat. Like Anthony Crochet, Story, you are going to want – the Red Sox are in a better spot if all three of them can play in the postseason. Mm-hmm. But in order for that to happen, you have to play them. And they are immediately coming off those injuries not better than the guys that you have been playing.
0: Right, exactly.
1: So it's, you know, you need to go through the rust shaking process, which might end up hurting you.
0: That's the thing. And then you're going to play them at a time. And I'm not saying that, I mean, that the American League East is really on the table for them. They'd have to stay hot here for another couple of weeks for that to really enter the question. But even just like you're a game and a half back of the Yankees, we talked about if there was a way to go out and get the American League East, that would be such a benefit to you because of how much harder the path is coming from that 4-5 wild card game. And you are going to find yourself in a position in September working them in where you are choosing to be a lesser than team just in the hopes that they can give you something. And before their injuries, neither Roman nor Trevor were doing anything to suggest that they're going to be meaningful contributors this year. So I think that's a tough piece to the whole thing. It's a lot of negativity on the Red Sox. It has been a fantastic run. It has been so exciting. You were talking about just kind of the energy in the park. Football is obviously king, but the Patriots, when the Patriots are hot, are good because there's such an appetite for football. I don't think anything makes this city come alive like the Red Sox being good. No team gets that support behind them quite like the Red Sox do.
1: 100%. Like, that's what I'm talking about is the fan base in the city, it yearns for the Red Sox to be good.
0: Yeah.
1: We don't ask for much. I mean, we're asking for titles. But, like, it just takes, you know, like, a good series to be like... Like, the fans bought in. It's not like they're now just buying in,
0: no,
1: right? It's not
0: like they
1: went 31-5 and now people are like, oh, maybe I should pay attention.
0: Yeah.
1: They won one or two series and there was a palpable murmur of, hey, are we back?
0: Like, the Yankees sweep right away. Yeah. People were like, okay, and let's...
1: That got us to, what, 8 games below 500? So, like, we so desperately... You're right, though. We so desperately want the Red Sox to be good. So when the Red Sox are good... It's the best. It is far better in my mind than when the Patriots are good. Because Patriots being good is just a whole different animal. It's like, okay, yeah, like we're going to go win a Super Bowl. That's just what we do. And it's more fun to watch these games once a week. But when a Tuesday night at 7:30 and there's 30,000 people locked into a game against the Chicago White Sox, you can't really replicate that.
0: No, that's true. That's true. All right, we got to hit a break here. When we come back, we'll get into some of our other headlines. We've got a Patriots game coming up in just a few days here. We'll talk Pats. We'll talk maybe a little golf, and we'll talk about Jaylen Brown being introduced to the not-so-good people of Philadelphia. Stay tuned.
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0: All right, welcome back into the Sports Exchange. Quinn and Johnny with you here live in studio this evening. We've got plenty of Red Sox behind us now, so let's start turning the focus here. We've got Patriots coming up on Thursday. I do just want to, for a brief moment, start with Jaylen Brown being announced in front of the Philly crowd, talking about his exit from Boston, the quote being that he fired his phone across the room when he saw that the trade came over the wire. Johnny, let's just talk here about Jaylen Brown going to Philadelphia and just kind of your thoughts on that move.
1: Yeah, well, I fired my phone across the room when he turned the ball over 10 times and blew a 3-1 lead to Philly. So, yeah, I mean, so do you want my thoughts on the trade?
0: Well, let's, I think
1: or
0: we maybe have covered
1: Philly?
0: That. Let's, you've now seen him in Philly. Let's talk about kind of like the, I don't want to say emotional aspect of it, but yeah, the emotional aspect of it more so than the X's and O's.
1: Here's the thing, and I might be different than a lot of, like, I genuinely feel bad for a lot of Celtics. Like, if he was your favorite player, and I know there's a big contingent who would loved Jaylen Brown. Oh, I'd be devastated. I would really. I might not watch for at least a little bit. I know some people are still boycotting over Marcus Smart, which I tip your cap. I tip my cap to you if that's you. So, but yeah, I mean, I can certainly say, like, it's sad.
0: Yeah,
1: I think, right. Like,
0: I agree.
1: He did so much for the city of Boston off the court. He was an enjoyable player. He certainly had his faults, and there were times where he was an upsetting player to watch. But, you know, him and Tatum were an awesome duo. We just did a whole segment about how, you know, having young guys with a lot of pressure and a spotlight on them, how difficult that is to perform, and those two did it.
0: Yeah.
1: So I think there's certainly something to be said for that, and it was an awesome 7-8 years that those two were together.
0: Mm-hmm.
1: But it just kind of, you know, it felt like it was coming to a head a little bit with the Tatum injury and Brown being the guy, and it's just tough. I didn't love the direction he was going with all the streaming, and not to be, you know, boomer take there, but, you know, because you just can't come, you can't blow a 3-1 series lead and then say, this was my favorite year.
0: Yeah.
1: It's like, okay, well, even if you believe that, that's fine. You just can't say that.
0: Especially when your brand has kind of been like, oh, man, you're a little different from the modern athlete. Like, you've got that dog a little bit, you know. Like, I just thought that was such a departure from the image of Jaylen Brown that everybody had. That's just not a killer's take. I promise you that, like, obviously going to the extreme, Michael Jordan would never in private utter such a take like that in a season where he didn't finish with a ring, let alone a season where
1: correct.
0: He bowed out in the first round.
1: Like, you blew a 3-1 lead to a divisional rival.
0: Right.
1: Not that divisions mean anything, but a rival in the NBA. You blew a 3-1 lead, two of which were at home. And frankly, Jaylen Brown is a big reason we blew that.
0: Mm-hmm.
1: So you just can't be doing it. But again, you know, I mean, he was obviously a big figure in the city.
0: Yeah.
1: And, you know, I think we're I'll give him credit.

0: I think we'll see how long it lasts, but I think there's a part of him that will still be somewhat involved in the city.
1: Yeah,
0: like, he has made relationships and roots in Boston that, you know, I don't think he's just going to be like, screw this place, I'm fully out.
1: Yeah.
0: But, you know, transitioning to basketball, I'm very excited to hate watch the Philadelphia 76ers, as if that wasn't what I already did.
1: Yeah, right.
0: They are, if you are from Boston, they are the most unlikable, hateable team
1: yeah.
0: right now
1: yeah.
0: that you could possibly put together.
1: Yes.
0: So I hope he has a horrible year.
1: I think you have a top three enemy for the city in any sports realm on the other side, and LeBron James, who I think is up there with, I mean, Jeter and Rivera, I would put on that short list. I mean, A-Rod probably on that short list. Really just like all that 04 Yankees, anybody from that kind of era. You know, I know people have a lot of the older generation hates Bill Laimbeer and some other guys like that. But like, I think you have a top three most hated athlete in Boston in general. You have, there's not like a turncoat aspect with Jaylen Brown, but I think that the exit is kind of is what it is, and you're either going to hate him going over to a rival, or you're going to hate that he's there anyways, and you would watching them succeed will pain you one way or another.
0: We can't have him succeed
1: there. Right. So. And then you have Joel Embiid, who I think is just one of the most hateable stars in the game. Mm-hmm. So, yeah.
0: And you've got the fans.
1: And the fans.
0: Horrible fan base. Like,
1: yeah.
0: They have so many things that you can root against.
1: So that would be a fun hate watch. So I think the more interesting piece of it to me, Johnny, in just a moment or two on this, is the shifting kind of narrative around some of the reporting that's been out there. When you look at the way his... Or you look at kind of what precipitated his exit. We had talked about when they didn't land the Giannis deal, how you kind of left it in a position where you almost have to deal him now, because he was very publicly dangled out there as trade bait, and how does a guy like that come back in here and want to be a part of the locker room? The reporting kind of seems like now it was less about the return. It was more about they made the decision it's time to move on from Jaylen Brown, and we're just going to go and get it done and find a deal that looks moderately respectable, which I don't even think they necessarily did. But your feelings on the necessity of moving on from Jaylen Brown, do you buy that in general? Do you think that they made that decision that Jason and Jaylen have kind of run their course together?
0: So I think eventually they probably felt like they had to, or they wanted to.
1: Yeah.
0: I think there's a part of me that believes that they kind of wanted to
1: mm-hmm.
0: and say, we got to do something drastic. We got to do something different. This is Tatum's team.
1: Yeah.
0: Okay, he's kind of the guy that would go. What I struggle with there is then you, by any means necessary, ship him for Giannis and you stay at the caliber team you're at.
1: Yeah.
0: So that's where I get caught up with it. But I think they had kind of made their mind up on trading Jaylen Brown even before the Giannis thing.
1: Yeah.
0: And we're like, okay, well, let's see if we can get a big name. And then eventually they were like, okay, well, he's not going to be happy. Cat's out of the bag.
1: Yeah.
0: Let's just see what we can get.
1: Yeah.
0: And we have a vision that doesn't really include him anymore. We're
1: yeah.
0: grateful for his time, but you know, we need to shake things up, and this is unacceptable. And if you watch those last three games, he was an issue.
1: I really have bought into they want to play Missoula ball. They want to go both feet in with that. That's kind of the path they've decided. He is a roadblock to that. He doesn't fit that style of game for them. And the only reason that you consider Giannis, who doesn't necessarily, in my mind, fit that either, is because he's such a unicorn of a player that you say, if I can go out and get Giannis Antetokounmpo, I go and do that. But I don't think I do buy into the idea that they were saying, we're going down a path with the style of game that we want to play. We've committed to that in the rest of our roster construction. What are we holding on to a star who is also dependent on his athleticism, who is just stockpiling knee injuries like they're going out of style, and is eventually, like, when that athleticism goes away and he's not the most athletic or explosive guy on the court, there's really not a whole lot left for him to do. So I do buy into that a little bit, that there was just an appetite to move on from him and shift even further what they're trying to do. All right, just a couple minutes here before we hit the back nine. I know we've got Patriots on the table, but we'll save that until we actually get a preseason game under our belt. I did want to hit on the big high school news of the weekend. Five-star quarterback out of the junior class, Christopher Vargas, St. John's prep product, commits to Ohio State. Give me just your opening take, and then I want to throw a question your way about it.
0: Well, he's a supreme talent.
1: Mm.
0: I think it's always great when guys from the area go to schools like that.
1: Yeah.
0: And, you know, I'm excited that Massachusetts high school football
1: yeah.
0: is getting that spotlight.
1: Mm.
0: And especially someone... Obviously, he's not, you know, he's a public school, but he's not ISL.

0: had even had this on their radar. But I have been very adamant that there was no chance that that was never on the table. And obviously a commitment to Ohio State, I think, only affirms that. But it was tough to me that you have Bill O'Brien in place, who is a Prep alum and has a great relationship with Brian St. Pierre. And it wasn't even in the realm of possibility that he would come to BC. And the state of the program, I've just found myself asking this question, Johnny. Whether you believe in what he's going to be or not, where you're sitting right now, like just the buzz that would be gained from keeping a local name like that home, why not just say, I'm going to blow my NIL budget on him. I'm just going to push all my chips in on this kid and just hope that kind of when we reset the following year, like I'm going to get enough runoff from him being here that that's going to create enough momentum for us, even if he doesn't really pan out.
1: I don't know if I want to be the one to tell you this. You don't have enough money.
0: I was wondering
1: BC
0: that.
1: BC does not have enough money.
0: Do you think if they play their whole budget, they're like, where all of it's going?
1: Why would he? He's got to be getting solid NIL wherever
0: I'm
1: he
0: sure.
1: goes.
0: I'm sure.
1: Like, I think the perception, especially local, like, he looks at that, he goes, yeah, I'm good.
0: I just feel like if you're, like, you stay, I mean, I think I could make a case for why. If all things being equal, that's the biggest offer on the table and it blows out. The problem is you get into a bidding war, and if anybody else really wants him,
1: hey, BC's
0: eventually,
1: okay.
0: Yeah, all right, great. That's laughable. We'll give you more. But I do feel like there is a number that if they wanted to get ridiculous, I hope.
1: That would be cool. There'd be buzz.
0: Yeah.
1: And it would be an unreal 4-8 season. And then he'd go elsewhere.
0: And I think that's it. But I guess I ask it more because I look at some of the uncommitted guys. I look at a kid like Will Wood, who I believe is
1: Penn State.
0: Penn State, that's right. Okay. So he's not the best example. I mean, still verbal in that regard. But like I look at a guy like him, I think projection-wise, like Vargas is obviously the better quarterback. I love Will Wood. We both love Will Wood, and he's out-dueled him now in a big-time game. But I look at a guy more like that and say, okay, so pick the next guy and throw a crazy offer out there. Like at some point, how many elite quarterbacks are now going to come through the state that you're going to watch go elsewhere that you're not even like close to being on the board for?
1: Well, that list is
0: it's ever growing.
1: Long. And, yeah, you know, I mean, when these guys get a call from me saying "don't do it," they might not listen. So, but you're right though. I mean, it's
0: like
1: crazy.
0: At some point commit. Just
1: you have to go all in. And I think if you're a BC fan, like that's got to be worrying that
0: it's
1: you're not at
0: you're
1: the
0: not.
1: Point yet.
0: Yeah,
1: with Bill O'Brien at the helm, if that's not the time that it happens,
0: right?
1: The game has passed them by.
0: I think that's it.
1: That's the reality.
0: Yes. I mean, they've always struggled. They've somehow gotten worse at recruiting in-state. Like, at least with Adazio, he was still landing some in-state guys. And then, I mean, we had Joe Sullivan in here when he was working with the program, and he talked about how that's not even, you know, under Halfley, they weren't even trying to do that, which I think was such a miscalculation. And now you've let, you know, you let a few years go by, and it becomes that much harder than try to rebuild the fence, and Bill just hasn't done that. But it's just unfortunate to me that obviously I'm a BC guy, but just in general, it would be nice to keep these local kids just because we see them so closely home where we can, you know, watch them every week. And you know, Vargas is the extreme because obviously he's a top, you know, five quarterback in his class. But I do still feel, I mean, we also have to see a kid from Massachusetts go have some success somewhere.
1: Yeah, that's the thing.
0: You know, like Hasselbeck's at Appalachian State, you know, so I just would like to, you know, they're not like Chris Vargas is in all likelihood not going to be.
1: We're not going to see him on the field.
0: We're not going to see it for 3 years at least. Yeah. So, yeah, I don't know. That's why there'd be more chance of them playing here. All right. We got to head to a break. We got the back nine coming up for you to close out the show next.
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0: And we're ready to go. 9 questions in 9 minutes to close out this week's edition of the Sports Exchange. All right, let's get into it. Quinn and Johnny with you here. Diving right in for a little rapid fire round. Number one, is Roman Anthony going to be a factor for the Red Sox down the stretch?
1: Well, he'll be in the lineup. I think he'll be out there. I think he'll have his moments, but he's not going to be this world beater that everyone thinks he's coming back.
0: I think to how we discussed it, he'll be a factor in their approach down the final month or so of the season. I don't think he's going to be a meaningful factor in the Red Sox winning playoff baseball games. Number two, same question about Garrett Crochet. Is Crochet going to be a factor for the Red Sox down the stretch?
1: I fear he won't. I'm just kind of waiting for that set. I know people are a little bit optimistic about him. I'm worried that something is going to pop up with the shoulder and it's a too tight of a timeline and he's just going to have to come back next year.
0: We went from like 2 weeks ago, the conversation very much being he's probably not coming back this year, to the Red Sox playing good baseball, everybody getting excited, and now all of a sudden it's like, oh yeah, Crochet's definitely definitely gonna get him back for the postseason. He's gonna be in the back end of your bullpen. Like, that'll be such a big lift. I don't think so. I think we're glazing over the fact that he's not anywhere close in his rehab. He's got a long way to go. Number three, did the Red Sox catch the Yankees for the top wild card spot?
1: I actually don't think so. I just think eventually we have to cool off, and I think the Yankees just kind of stay where they've been, and it's semi-close, but I think we just slot right into the five.
0: This is a little bit of an emotional take, but I think this weekend sealed it. Like, no. I think if they had got past them this weekend, then you feel like, okay, you know, maybe you can fight it out with them. But the thing that got me, Johnny, was there's been so much conversation around that. I see this pop up on Twitter all the time, which obviously is not the real world, but –

0: was that quote from Cam Schlittler about, you know, oh, Red Sox can say whatever they want because they're so far down. And the Red Sox got into a virtual tie while a Yankees game was still going on, that by the end of the night they finished a half game back, and people were like in Cam Schlittler's mentions, like, oh, look at that, you know, here we are. We still haven't jumped them. So I just feel like
1: it was a fun 2 hours.
0: It was a great 2 hours, but I feel like we got so high when we didn't accomplish anything yet. And that might be a little bit kind of indicative of this whole run. Like, they still haven't really, I mean, they got back into a playoff position, so they haven't not accomplished anything. But I mean, there's still a long way to go for this team. And yeah, I don't think they catch the Yankees. And I do think when we talk about, oh, returning pieces, oh, what a big boost Garrett Crochet and Roman Anthony would be for the Red Sox. Stanton and Judge are going to be way bigger boosts for the Yankees.
1: At the very least, Judge.
0: Yeah, certainly. Number four, Chris Vargas, we were just talking about him as we were wrapping up the show here. I'll ask you this. Does Chris Vargas end up at Ohio State?
1: I do think I think he does. I just think his talent in that program, like, I think they're going to want him, and I think he's going to want to go to a place like that.
0: Yeah.
1: Whether or not he'll stay, just this era of college football, I don't know, but I think he will end up there. He will enroll.
0: I think that now, and not to, like, you know, crap on this kid, but if there was ever, what better school for a five-star out of St. John's Prep to end up at than Ohio State? I mean, that's just perfect. From the most hateable place to the most hateable place. So easy. So good. I think that would only be rivaled by a kid coming out of CM going like Miami. That would be the equivalent to me. I'll follow it up with another question on Vargas. Does he start a game for Ohio State?
1: No.
0: Yeah, I also kind of think no. It's so tough, Johnny, because we said this. Like, you don't live in... It's so hard to tell, and I almost think we bring our own biases in the wrong direction. But you and I stood on the sidelines at Gillette and we're like, this is a five-star.
1: He's great.
0: He's great, but I just, my vision of what Florida and Georgia and
1: Cali. 20 more of those in the country? I struggle with that.
0: Yeah, I struggle with that. Number six here. Who wins the PGA Tour Championship? Playoffs start next week. Who's your pick to win it?
1: I mean, I'll go Scotty. It's kind of a chalk answer. I don't know if he does, but I think you'd have to pick him.
0: I tend to agree, just because it has been such a kind of mediocre season for him. But yet, like, he has, it's crazy that he's even leading the FedEx Cup standings when it really has been such an irremarkable season for him. But I think he does just get it done. Number seven, who is the front runner for Player of the Year this year? This is an exceedingly difficult question.
1: Boy. Oh. I'm trying to think who even are my top three. Scotty's in. I'll go Scotty.
0: I think it's Scotty.
1: It might be.
0: I think if he wins a championship and he's our pick, I think he gets it. Number eight, is there a live season in 2027?
1: Yeah, but it'll be weird and not the real thing.
0: I think that there will be in 27. I could see there not really being one in 28. And number nine, do the Patriots win the AFC East this year?
1: Yeah.
0: I like that.
1: Yeah, they will.
0: All right. High note to finish off what was a little bit of a downer show. I think the Patriots, I agree, will win the AFC East. And that'll do it for Johnny and Quinn, our producer Tim. That's the Sports Exchange. We'll see you next week.
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3: ABC News, I'm Wayne Cabot. President Trump now ordering the Pentagon to scale back U.S. joint exercises with South Korea, calling the exercises hostile to North Korea, which he says has been respectful, and he cites South Korea's refusal to help fight Iran. Iran putting bounties now on the heads of U.S. soldiers, $30,000 dead or alive for each captured American. Former Joint Chiefs Chairman Admiral Mike Mullen on ABC's This Week saying U.S. troops at sea are being stretched because Iran has destroyed many U.S. bases where aircraft carriers normally would stop.
4: It's significant and it's tough. Those deployments are very, very difficult. Historically, we've been able to typically go to a port to take a break, do maintenance, and then come back online, even back in Vietnam.
3: The AP saying President Trump's son-in-law Jared Kushner sat down today with the leader of Hamas, a group the U.S. has called a terror organization. This is ABC News. The new Spider-Man is the second fastest film to earn $2 billion worldwide. Spider-Man Brand New Day doing it in its third weekend. The fastest was Avengers Endgame. President Trump's executive order breaking up childhood vaccines from two shots to six makes no sense to Republican Senator Bill Cassidy of Louisiana, who's also a doctor. He says it'll drive up costs for parents and do nothing to address autism.
5: Jay Bhattacharya, the NIH head, representing the administration, said on TV, well, you know, there's no evidence that vaccines causes autism, which I think is where this is supposed to come from. So it's stupid policy.
3: Tommy John said in 2018, I am sick. My name is attached to a surgery happening in kids more than pros. Tommy John died today at his home in Bradenton, Florida, pitching 26 years in the majors, winning 288 games, the first pitcher to successfully return following the groundbreaking elbow surgery that bears his name. He was 83. Wayne Cabot, ABC News.
6: 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Good evening. 7:02:75 outside our studios. The sun is setting slowly. Yeah, our sunsets before after 8 p.m. They're gone. They'll be back next year. 63 overnight. We got some showers and mist coming in. And tomorrow, some showers, maybe with some thunder in there, too, up to 77. 63 overnight into Tuesday. Passing shower, 81. All in all, the week ahead, not bad. Mostly upper 70s and low 80s. The hottest day so far looks like Wednesday, 85. Here's all the details with Mike Redden.
7: Tonight it'll be mainly cloudy with showers developing after midnight as the temperature drops to a low of 63. For Monday, it'll be overcast with showers and thundershowers ending late in the afternoon. Expect a high temperature near 77. For Tuesday, there'll be lots of clouds with glimpses of sunshine. Look for a high of 81. And for Wednesday, we'll have a blend of sun and clouds as the temperature climbs into the middle 80s. For WATD, I'm Precision of the Forecasting Meteorologist Mike Redden.
6: Thank you very much, Mike. Coming up, we have McNamara Money First, a little NASCAR update for you in case you didn't hear. Yesterday was a NASCAR doubleheader. Trucks were supposed to race Friday night, but it got rained out and there was lightning. Yeah, it just didn't work out. So you had two doses of racing yesterday. Your top 10 from the truck race as they finished. Caden Honeycutt was your winner. And he started second. He was in 11. Corey Heim, his teammate, second. Christian Eckes, third. Shane Van Gisbergen, fourth. Grant Enfinger, fifth. Jake Garcia, sixth. Chandler Smith, seventh. Tristan McKee, eighth. Giovanni Ruggiero, ninth. And Daniel Hamrick round out your top 10 in the Cup Series race in the evening. Yeah, night race at Rockingham. There's nothing like it. Joey Logano, Chase Briscoe, Austin Cindric, Denny Hamlin, Chase Elliott, Kyle Larson, Christopher Bell, Josh Berry, William Byron, and Alex Bowman. Round out your top 10. They're headed to the Granite State next week in the Trucks in the Cup Series up to Loudoun, New Hampshire Motor Speedway. Coming up, we have McNamara Money. It's a consult on air with someone interested in getting their finances in gear. If you would like to contact McNamara for anything, McNamara Financial Services, and you're in the South Shore area, they have an office in Marshfield on 1020 Plain Street, also known as Route 139. 781-834-2010 is the phone number, 781-834-2010. McNamaraFinancial.com is the main website for that office. And if you want to talk to Justin and his team, they're in the Merrimack Valley in Chelmsford, 235 Billricker Road, Suite 4. 01824 is the zip code. 978-256-7447 is the phone number. 978-256-7447. And McNamara of the Merrimack.com is the website for Justin and his team. On 1 hour, we have the Tiny Stage Rewind with Lily Fitz. Later on tonight, encore for Twilight Showcase with Bob Uvella, Boston Country Oldies, Motown, and more. 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McNamara Money, 95.9 WATD.
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0: 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It might even be fun.
1: And good morning. My name is Mike McNamara, and strangely enough, this is McNamara on Money here. And happy muggy Saturday morning to everybody on the South Shore of Boston and anybody else that can hear us here this morning. Okay, so I've kind of changed up my radio show format for the last couple of shows, and actually I'd like to kind of keep this format going for maybe a few more, but I have a guest in studio that we're going to have a consult on his retirement plan and his life and how to get squared away and hopefully live happily ever after and securely in retirement. I had a show earlier. My last show was with a lady. This show is with a fellow with a slightly different situation. And, okay, I am looking for volunteers to sit with me for an hour on this radio show and do a very similar arrangement to what's going to happen over the next hour or so. Basically, I'm going to provide a professional consult to a gentleman who I've only briefly met, and we're not going to solve every problem in his life, but we're going to kind of hopefully point him in the right direction about retirement and a few other things. And so if you find the show interesting, if you think you'd like to be brave enough to sit across the table and have a consult from a certified financial planner and an old guy in the business with a lot of miles on him, we'd be happy to entertain. By the way, I'm going to pay anybody who sits with me. Part of the tease was there's a $200 gift certificate to any place that you like to do anything that you like just for the privilege of helping me out in this show, given the whole thing. So bottom line is I'm going to introduce you to Dave this morning. Good morning, Dave. How are you today?
2: Good morning, Mike. How are you?
1: You know, so far so good. I'm hoping for a good day, you know.
2: Yeah.
1: So Dave is a show listener and heard my deal about, you know, this guy's going to maybe help me out and give me some directions about a retirement plan. So we're going to spend this show talking about Dave's life. And I want to be clear, I've just met this gentleman briefly, and I have some information, which is part of the exciting part, right, Dave? Mm-hmm. You never know exactly what's going to kind of happen here.
2: Right.
1: But anyway, I think Dave is going to be a very interesting show, to be perfectly honest with you folks. And I think at the end of the show, I think Dave will be fairly happy that he's in a pretty good place financially, because I think that's where he is. We'll see this. And, you know, other folks listening to this show, if you find this helpful, I'd rather sit across the table and talk with somebody about their lives and how to help them than to just talk and do a monologue over the radio. So real people, real financial situations, real lives, call it what you like. But here we go. And by the way, if you get curious and if you'd like to give us a call about something that's going on just to kind of add to the show, we'll entertain some calls as long as you're on the subject and as long as it helps our mission here to get Dave thinking about some things about retirement. So we'll play that by ear. But our phone number, 781-837-4900. And let's kind of see where this goes. Okay, so Dave, how about just kind of give us a who you are and keep it generic and what you do and kind of describe people your situation, because you have a situation similar to a whole lot of folks listening. So go for it.
2: All right. Well, I'm 62 years old.
1: Okay.
2: I've been working for the same company for almost 43 years now.
1: That's a short resume, right?
2: Yeah, short resume. And it's been... been a great ride there. It's been a great, you know, started out as a local company. It's grown and grown over the years, and now it's a global company.
1: So already.
2: It's really
1: already.
2: Amazing. Yeah. So I've grown along with them. So, approaching retirement age, and I've got a 401k, and I've got a couple of other small investments. But I don't really have a plan for retirement, you know, when I should retire. Can I afford to retire? Am I going to run out of money during retirement?
1: I've never heard those questions.

0: questions before. Okay.
1: And then what happens in retirement? I mean, how do I, you know, how does this money get dispersed to me? You know, does it stay in the plan? Does it get rolled over into something else that I then invest with and take funds from? So lots of questions about that.
0: Alrighty. Okay, so you're a single guy, correct? Okay.
1: Single guy.
0: Okay. And so I guess let's just go through a few questions and we'll just kind of wing it here. So so you're 62, so when do you have a retirement date for warm-ups, I guess?
1: Well, I've just been using 67 as my guide for now.
0: Okay.
1: Because that's, I guess, what would they consider normal retirement age for someone my age.
0: Okay.
1: But, you know, I think I'm in pretty good financial shape that I might be able to finagle retirement a little earlier than that.
0: Okay.
1: Which would be fine by me.
0: Okay.
1: But having a plan, I think, is important.
0: Okay. So let's start with that. So so at age, okay, you pick the age. It's 67. Okay. So the, you know, the first thing you need to do is kind of pick a date. You did. Okay. So what questions? Okay. Ask me the first question that kind of relates to your retirement. Okay. So what do you think you want to talk about first, or from a concern point of view here?
1: Well, I think that, you know, my 401k has grown considerably over the years, and it's in growth funds, mostly invested in growth funds. So I've heard over the years that as you approach retirement, that it's a good idea to start taking some of that money and put it into funds that are more focused on income rather than growth.
0: Okay.
1: So I can preserve that money.
0: Yeah.
1: Because over the years, when we've had big financial upheavals in the economy, you know, I've taken some pretty big hits on those occasions. The funds always come back and come back and then some, which is great. But I think when you're in retirement, that's a little less tolerable.
0: Well, it's certainly less tolerable when you're taking money out of your portfolio because you're more vulnerable to those downturns, that's for sure. Mm. So a little more background so people can kind of figure this together. So you have an emergency reserves account in the bank. You're squared away there in terms of backups. Okay.
1: Yeah, I probably don't have as much as I should in there, but a little bit.
0: Well, have you ever had to use it?
1: No, not really.
0: Well,
1: a couple small things.
0: That is probably enough so far, right? Yeah. Okay, so you've got some money in an emergency reserves account. That's a good thing. Yeah. And besides the 401k, you've got a couple other investments. Is that correct?
1: Yeah.
0: Okay.
1: I've got a Roth IRA that's got some little bit of money in it, and then I've got some investment accounts that also have about $17,000 in them.
0: Okay, so you've got like a taxable account, like a brokerage account with stocks and things in it?
1: Yeah, exactly.
0: Okay, and do you are you active in that, or you just had some stock and you hung on to it? What's the story there?
1: Yeah, I bought some stock, and it's really just two stocks. I just bought them, and just been hanging on to them.
0: Okay, and how long ago was that?
1: Oh, that's probably at least 10 years ago.
0: I guess we couldn't call you a trader then if that was the case. No question about that. Are they doing okay? Or
1: yeah, they're doing great. Yeah.
0: Okay, and there's about how much in about 16, 17? So you got, so you got emergency reserves, and you got a brokerage account that you haven't needed to touch or anything like that, correct? Okay.
1: Right.
0: And then what spurred you to do the Roth? What was the idea behind that, just out of curiosity?
1: That started because I had some money that I inherited from my father when he passed away.
0: Okay.
1: So that's where that came from.
0: Okay.
1: I didn't know what to do with it, and somebody suggested a Roth IRA was a good idea.
0: Yeah.
1: So I put it in there, and it's been sitting there ever since. And that's an account that I feel like I could do more with.
0: You know,
1: I could, or I should be doing more with it, maybe invest it in a different Roth or different funds, you know, that would be give me a little bit more income.
0: Okay. Are you comfortable ballparking what your income is for the business here, or we can? Roughly, where are you in that ballpark?
1: So I'm about $75,000 a year.
0: Okay. And get a little raise every year, hopefully, in terms of how that works, and you participate in a 401k, and there's a match there. Okay.
1: Yeah.
0: Okay, so let's see here. Let's start with, okay, let's talk about the plan there. You have enough money. I think you're going to be swell. We'll get to that in a little while here. But let's talk about retirement. So at age 67, so what are you doing? What are you doing in your time in retirement here?
1: Yeah,
0: okay.
1: I think we have some travel plans in the cards.
0: Okay.
1: That's probably the main thing, you know. I probably have a few small hobbies. You know, I'd like to collect music and things like that. I'll probably keep buying records and things like that.
0: So you have some hobbies now, correct?
1: Yeah.
0: Yeah, okay.
1: Yeah. So I'll probably keep doing that.
0: Okay.
1: Was just going to...
0: All right. It's good that you have some hobbies because a lot of people don't. They wonder what... So you can fill that time up is what you're saying.
1: Oh, yeah.
0: And you may do some traveling.
1: May do some traveling, yeah. Get myself better in shape.
0: Okay.
1: Physically.
0: Okay. That's a good goal as well, yep. Given the circumstances. Okay. And your 401k plan's a little over $2 million. Is that correct?
1: Right.
0: Hey, congratulations for that's how... my guess is you've been a disciplined saver for a long time. Is that correct?
1: Yeah. Yeah. I've been putting... it's changed a little bit over the years, but mostly I put 15% of my income in there.
0: Okay.
1: Before tax.
0: That's, it's been working just swell. Mm-hmm. So good. So good for you in terms of those circumstances. So one of the things I talk about in this show generically almost all the time is that if you can kind of live within your means, okay, you're probably going to be okay in life. And I'm guessing you've done a pretty good job of doing that.
1: Yeah.
0: Okay.
1: Yeah.
0: You make a comfortable salary, but you're not a zillionaire in terms of income and whatever. And the fact that you've actually accumulated more than a couple of million dollars in a disciplined way, just it means to me that, that you've probably lived well within your means. So you own a home, is that
1: yes.
0: correct?
1: Yep.
0: And is there a mortgage on there?
1: No mortgage.
0: Son of a gun.
1: Yeah.
0: Okay. Do you own a car?
1: Own a car.
0: Okay.
1: Yep.
0: Is there a note on that, or did you pay cash?
1: No. I leased it and then bought it off the lease.
0: There you go. Okay. So do you have any other debts or outstanding obligation?
1: Right now I just have some credit card debt, which is paid off every month.
0: Yeah.
1: But I've got some repairs I got to take care of in my condo there.
0: Okay.
1: And how are you
0: saving for that, or what's the plan for that?
1: I've got a home equity line of credit,
0: yeah.
1: And I think I'm going to borrow against that.
0: And just kind of pay it back?
1: Just kind of pay it back gradually.
0: Let me guess, you want to have that done before you retire, is that correct?
1: Not essential, but yeah, I'd like to have it mostly gone.
0: I would bet you would.
1: Yeah.
0: So, folks, before we go any further, one of the reasons I've invited Dave on is I'm pretty darn comfortable. You've lived your life well within your means, that's like the best thing that anybody could do. Okay, to be financially okay in your current life, and never mind for retirement. You know, I say live within your means and count retirement as an expense. And you've been putting 15% of your income away for like a long time. And folks, Dave has a significant chunk of money in his 401k. We'll have some fun with that in terms of maybe talking about how to rearrange it in a little while. But I'm guessing that there's more than enough money in there for you to be okay for a long time. And you're just looking for some of those details given the circumstances.
1: Yeah.
0: Okay.
1: Yeah.
0: Okay. Questions so far about anything?
1: No.
0: Okay.
1: It's clear.
0: So let's take the money first, and I want to come back to it. But your portfolio. So it's a 401k. It's like $2,100,000. Congratulations. How would you have mutual funds in there? Okay, about five or six of them. I've got the list in front of me. Okay, but they're pretty much all stock funds in that portfolio. Okay,
1: right.
0: Okay. So how did you get started with that mixture? Who helped you with that choice? Is there a little background there, please?
1: Yeah, that was the company that set up our 401k where I work.
0: Yeah.
1: That company, Financial Advisors, so they, talked about, growth and growth in income and income stocks.
0: Yeah.
1: And that, when you're young, which is when this plan started.
0: Yeah.
1: You want

0: maybe try to have the majority of your things into growth and growth and income, and then gradually as you get towards retirement, start rolling it into other funds.
1: You're taking my lines here. You know that. Okay, keep going.
0: Yeah, so anyway, okay. they helped me choose all the funds from their portfolio that they had. And that's what we did. I set them all up, and I started, set up the percentages that of the 15% that they take. You know, put so much in this one, so much in that one, and I pretty much left it alone over the years.
1: Okay,
0: and I've had a pretty good return.
1: You sure have.
0: Yeah.
1: Okay, so the you've got. When your money goes in, it gets divided up into different pieces there,
0: right.
1: And I've got those pieces. Okay, so it was kind of interesting. So you haven't rebalanced these or leveled them off or done anything like that, correct?
0: No, not really.
1: Okay. By the way, you've done swell. Okay, whether you're smart or lucky, I'm not sure, but you have done swell with this. Congratulations. I want to be clear. Okay, you've got a bunch of very good stock funds that have been around for a long time. Okay, it's a fairly well-diversified stock fund type portfolio. You have a very minor position in bonds that was probably a tag on just a 2 or 3 years ago in something called an asset allocation fund. Okay, but it's kind of interesting. So you own a fund called the Growth Fund of America, which is a wonderful mutual fund. Okay, and your contribution when you put your money in, it says 25% of your money goes into the Growth Fund of America.
0: Uh-huh.
1: Okay. Well, it's worth 45%, okay, of your balance. Okay. And so, okay, the good news is you have been putting money in, okay, in proportions that you started with. But the proportions you started with, you didn't mind in terms of kind of leveling them, trying to keep them. It's called rebalancing. Are you familiar with that term?
0: Yeah.
1: By the way, it's worked out swell that you've had this, and you do need to make some changes here. But the bottom line is, okay, because you've had a stock portfolio and you've ridden it for 35, 40 years, basically, okay, the ups and downs have been, the downs have been scary, but you have a whole lot more money than you ever put in here, given the circumstances, and it's going to be, I'm pretty sure, more than comfortable for your retirement circumstances. So, from a portfolio point of view, okay, hey, do you know anything about bonds, or is anybody, I mean, by the way, you haven't had much interaction with the folks who manage this. You don't talk with anybody regularly about this. So,
0: no,
1: okay, all
0: no.
1: right. So do you have any idea about what bonds are, how they work, or?
0: Not really,
1: okay.
0: That's.
1: By the way, you haven't missed any in this portfolio for 45. Let me tell you, you probably should own a fairly decent portion of this money in bonds, maybe 30 or 40% of it. Okay, a bond is just a loan that you make to. I'll use the United States government, as a matter of fact. Okay, you can buy a 10-year Treasury bond today for about 4%. Okay, well. So the deal is you lend the government, okay, say $10,000. Okay, you buy a Treasury bond. Okay, it pays 4% interest, or in this case, $400 every year. Okay, and at the end of the 10 years, they hand you your bond back. Have you had a CD in the bank before?
0: Yeah, one time time ago I did.
1: This
0: is
1: really cool. You're at a place in life that you've done very well, owning the right kinds of things, and you don't know about the conservative things,
0: I need to get into.
1: You did swell. Yeah. Okay, so the answer is yeah. Okay, the idea behind having some bonds in your portfolio, okay, is that they cut down the excitement of owning the stocks that you have in your portfolio.
0: Yeah.
1: Okay, and yeah, you virtually have 100% of your money in stock mutual funds right now, which have been terrific. Okay, and yeah, you should start to end up at some mixture that's a little less than 100% stocks. Okay,
0: yeah.
1: I'll give you an example: a 60-40 portfolio. Okay, we always say the stock piece first is probably a place to start thinking about for a retirement plan strategy. Now, everybody is different. Okay. when we put portfolios together, I would say, folks, you know, if you're going to own stocks, if you look really, really long term, okay, you're going to average somewhere between a 7 and a 9% per year return. Okay, for those people out there listening to me saying, well, that's wrong. Well, if you go back to 2000, okay, there are five bear stock markets that we've had since the year 2000. The return for the S&P 500 is 8.5%. Okay, so I'm sticking with my guess, okay, about if you have a stock portfolio, we have a right to expect, although not a guarantee, somewhere between a 7 and a 9% return. Well, pick the middle of that and call it an 8 and say, okay, hopefully average some 8 on some stocks, okay? Okay, these days, okay, if you have a bond portfolio that's pretty well diversified, and we won't get into a lot of details here, okay, you ought to be able to earn 3 or 4%, okay, on that money, okay, with less excitement. Mm-hmm. Okay, well, if 60% of your money is at maybe 8, and if 40% of your money is maybe at 4, you ought to be in the somewhere in the 5 or 6 or 7% range for return. Well, if you can earn 6, and the target for a 60-40 portfolio in our business, and we're comfortable guessing, is 5 to 7%. Okay, so we'll use a 6. Okay, well, 6% of 2 million and change is $125,000 a year. You could probably squeak by on that in retirement, I'm guessing.
0: Yeah,
1: okay.
0: So.
1: And the good news is that generally, not all times, the bonds in the portfolio will hang on while the stocks go down, and you can feel comfortable about having that, those stocks. Bonds allow folks to have the courage to buy the stocks that they need to own to grow. Okay. Mm-hmm. You've gone the other way on that. So it's easy to go back the other way from your point of view. But anyway, so I think you should end up somewhere in that category, okay? And then one more thing, okay, because when you take money out of a portfolio, you're more vulnerable to a downturn, okay? We think you should have 2 or 3 years of what you're going to take in your portfolio in the portfolio in a safe place, so that you can get your monthly check and wait for the market to get better, as opposed to having to sell stocks when markets go down. Mm. Did I explain that okay?
0: Yeah, that's great.
1: Yeah, like dry powder. Okay,
0: which
1: is a good time to take a break, folks. Stay tuned. We're talking with Dave here, and he's in a good place, and we're going to help him get squared away there going forward. Be right back.

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0: 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Just in case you missed it, please enjoy this previously broadcasted episode.
1: Okay, here comes the legal stuff. In our practice, we give financial advice to our clients. We know their financial situation in detail before doing so. That's not the case with callers we may speak with on this show. Any suggestions we make to callers are generic in nature and meant to steer a caller in the right direction. 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

0: Before implementing any suggestions that we may make. 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You probably know that, but we just wanted to make sure. 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We promise to be polite and speak English.
1: We're back. I should say I'm back, right, Tim? I guess maybe.
2: Well, you got two people today.
1: Yeah, we're back. Okay,
2: yeah.
1: We're back.
2: Yeah.
1: My name is Mike McNamara. This is McNamara Money. I'm talking with Dave here this morning. I'm doing an official professional consult with Dave because that was part of the deal here on the show, and we're kind of hoping to get him pointed in some good directions for a retirement that I think is going to be pretty good for this guy, to be honest with you folks. Anyway, so to get back to your portfolio, I'm going to round it off. It's more than $2 million. I'm going to round it off to $2 million because the math is easier if we do it on the radio, okay? So, okay, if you had a portfolio that was about 60% stock funds and about 40% bond funds, I think it would earn somewhere between a 5 and a 7% return going for the long run, not the 10s and 12s of the last few years. If you're comfortable, let's just use like a 6, which is in the middle of that, okay? Well, a 6% return on $2 million is $120,000 a year. Okay, I think you mentioned earlier, when you retire, given the size of your Social Security check, you've got to draw about $50,000 or $55,000 out of a retirement plan to be okay. In fact, if your income, what was your income ballpark again?
3: 75.
1: 75, and the Social Security was like 22,000. Was that something
3: like
1: that?
3: 2,200 a month.
1: Yeah. So hang on, I'll do that then. So 2,200 a month, okay, times 12. Social Security is called 26. I'm going to round that off down, 26,000. Yeah. 75, 26. You got to drag about $50,000 if it was tomorrow out of this portfolio, okay? Well, okay, 6% of 2 million is 120,000. Okay, by the way, if you have a portfolio that's about, well, not quite half stocks and bonds, okay, those bonds generate some interest in that portfolio. So that 6% income, I'm sorry, that 6% number is part of the growth from the stocks and the income that the bonds generate, you put those two together, okay? Mm-hmm. Well, I'm going to round this off for radio. Almost half of that 6 is income. Well, by the way, okay, that's like $60,000. Okay, the bonds in a portfolio, in a 60-40 portfolio, approximately would produce almost enough income that you needed just with the bonds to begin with, okay, which is why I gave you a hint. I think you're in pretty good shape given the circumstances. So a boring old portfolio like that could probably earn you 6% very long term, not without some excitement. Okay, the bonds in that portfolio, and again, we're talking generic here, okay, could at least today come pretty damn close to just the income that you needed to take from the portfolio, okay? And on top of that, see, if we have a portfolio where the naturally generated income and dividends are enough to cover you, well, we just kind of let it rip and keep on going, okay? And if we have a portfolio, let's say that the bonds only produced $25,000 and you needed $50,000 given the circumstances, well, you have to spend some of your growth that's in that portfolio to make that, okay? Yeah. In that case, we'd say if there wasn't enough current income in the portfolio to cover your needs, we'd say, let's see, you want to take $50,000 out of here a year. How about we set aside $150,000, three years of checks, monthly checks. How about inside your portfolio, we put that in United States Treasury bills, so the safest investments on the planet, currently paying a little more than 3 anyway, okay? And all of a sudden, we can guarantee sending you a check every month for the next 3 years, which gives you enough time to wait for a down market to get better. Okay, so the first first thing that you do, okay, is make sure you got dry powder to allow you to wait your way through a down market so that you don't have to sell some stocks to provide some income. Yeah. Did I explain that okay? Do you have some questions about that?
3: Yeah, no, that's exactly the kind of information I need. Yeah.
1: Okay.
3: That's a great idea.
1: So there's one other pretty important thing if we're going to talk about your portfolio. Okay, so and you seem like you've done some reading, but rebalancing, does that ring a bell? Have you done any thinking about that? Or do you know what that is?
3: I know what rebalancing is, yeah, but I really haven't done that with my plan.
1: Yeah.
3: A couple of the funds that were in my plan before were not available anymore or went away, and they transferred my money into they gave me a recommendation, and they transferred it into those.
1: Yeah,
3: and
1: okay.
3: And those have done okay, too.
1: For purposes of our listening audience, not for you. I'm pretty sure you could figure this out, but I'd like to do an example with you on a rebalance, okay?
3: Mm-hmm.
1: Okay, pretend you have a 60-40 portfolio, 60% stocks and 40% bonds.
3: Mm-hmm.
1: To keep it simple, pretend you got one stock fund for the 60% and you got one bond fund for the 40%. Okay, you invest $100,000 in that, and a year later, it's $110,000. I'm making this up.
3: Mm-hmm.
1: Okay, okay, and a year later, okay, you have 70% of your money in stocks and 30% in bonds because the stocks went up.
3: Yeah.
1: Okay. So. When you sit down, if we sat down at the end of that first year and I said, hey, you made $10,000, but now you're 70-30, okay, multiple choice question, what do you want to do? You want to leave the thing alone and let the stocks ride? Do you want to add some more to the stocks that they're going up? Or do you want to sell the stocks, okay, down to 60% and put the rest in bonds? What's your pleasure?
3: Mm-hmm. Yeah, I would think I'd want to rebalance it again.
1: Yeah. I would think you would too. Okay, if you bought a 60-40, and if you were comfortable with the risk that went with a 60-40 in exchange for hopefully a 6% return, you ain't got a 60-40 anymore that next year. You need to get it back to where it was because that's what you bought.
3: Mm-hmm.
1: Okay, well, when you did that, you automatically sold something after it went up. Write this down now. I'm just kidding. Okay. You're supposed to do that. Oh, wait a minute. We're looking historically. We're reacting to it.
3: Yeah.
1: You sold something that went up, and you probably bought something that went down a bit, in this case, the bonds.
3: Right.
1: Well, so rebalancing is a way to keep you at your risk and your return level, but it's also a way to make money in the portfolio, because whenever something gets rebalanced, you're selling something that went up. Note that it's not a bad thing, and you don't pay any taxes inside of an IRA, and you're probably buying something that went down that's due to go up somewhere down the line. So I'll take a moment. Any questions about? He's writing this down, folks. I did something smart here. This is good. Okay, this is wicked important. Pardon my professional thing. That's how we, that's how we make the money that we charge for our clients, because the rebalancing keeps you, it's the only way to manage money from our point of view, okay? And your portfolio, you've done well, and it's all stocks and they've all made money, but it's out of balance significantly, okay? You don't want to let that happen going forward. By the way, if I never see you again, if you want some help rearranging this at work with the choices that you have, just as a courtesy, I'd be happy to help you in that direction there going forward. But bottom line, is that you need to downshift this portfolio. You probably should end up somewhere with a 60-40 portfolio. Maybe it's 50-50, maybe it's 75-25. There's some more detailed discussions to follow, but I'm starting with that. Okay, and if you got that kind of a mixture, if you kind of keep it rebalanced, and if you've got 2 or 3 or 4 years worth of dry powder sitting in there to buy your way through, and if you'd taken 3 while it's paying 6, you're probably going to be okay for a while given the circumstances.
3: Mm-hmm.
1: Okay?
3: Okay.
1: Questions?
3: All right. Well, that keeping that 2 to 4 years of dry powder, as you called it.
2: Yep.
3: That's a great idea.
2: Okay.
3: I'd love to do that.
2: It wasn't mine, but we do that. Okay. Yeah. What else?
3: So I guess, you know, what happens to this money when I stop working? Do I roll this over to some other fund or keep it in there and start withdrawing it? How does that work?
2: You have three or four choices. Good question. Okay. So number one, probably they'll allow you to keep it in the plan where you are after you retire. If you were a small account, they might throw you out of the plan, but probably they would give you the option of staying in the company plan. But if you haven't got much help with that, I'm not sure if that's your benefit. Mm-hmm. And I don't know what the investment selection menu is in terms of most companies don't have huge selections, so I'm not sure. But one option is to stay in the plan if you're happy with the service that you've got and things like that. Okay, another option is you can roll it over into an IRA and manage it yourself. Or you can roll it over into an IRA and ask some professional to manage that, okay, for a portfolio. Okay, so three choices so far. Stay, manage it yourself, hire another professional in terms of an IRA rollover. And then there's a fourth choice in this plan called an annuitization. Did you see that Ben thing there? Have you paid attention to that yet?
3: No, I know what annuities are, but yeah. I don't know that they're the best way to go. I'm not sure.
2: I
3: don't know all the details.
2: Generically speaking, I'm not disagreeing with you so far. Okay, so you have, and this is kind of cool. So you must have seen this looking at your statement, but hang on a second. I had a number or two that I thought was kind of interesting. Okay. So basically, on your statement that you provided me with, it says if you were retired, we could send you $14,564 a month. Okay, if you annuitize that portfolio, they could send you a bunch of money. Oh, well, holy, that's a whole lot of money. How does that work? Okay, well, if you annuitize, you said, here's my money, and they said, we'll give you $14,000 a month. Well, that sounds like a lot of money, right?
3: Yeah.
2: Okay, well, so let's see. So you're 62. Yeah. Okay, you'd retire at 67. Tell me how long you're going to live. How long do you want to live? 90, 100?
3: Yeah.
2: What's your number?
3: I don't know. I'm thinking 85.
2: Okay, well, tell you what. Let's go to 90, okay? All right. So if you go from 67 to 90... Okay, so that last I checked, that's 23 years. Mm-hmm. Okay, if you have 23 years, okay, that you're going to live, okay, and they're sending you basically every month a check, that's 276 checks you're going to get.
3: Yep.
2: Okay, for 14 to 85. Okay, so they would send you back. I did the math here. So $14,564 a month. Oh, my gosh, I'm gone to heaven here. Mm-hmm. Okay, times 12 months, times those years, $3,670,000. They hand you back in your lifetime. Okay, if you died 5 days after you did that, you wouldn't get anything. If you lived to 120... you made a lot of money. So that's how an annuity works, okay? Well, if you take your current money that you have, okay, and grow it to the $3.6 million that they pass back to you, it's a 2.5% per year return. Because they're handing you back your capital as well, given the circumstances. So people have the choice, and some people should annuitize for reasons. I don't see that in your cards because you can earn enough just on the interest in this portfolio, never mind somebody having to pass you back your money over a bunch of years. Yeah. So we can talk about that further if you have questions. But and again, I'm a financial advisor, so I have a bias about saying you shouldn't take the annuity. There are folks that should take the annuity, but you probably don't fit in that category. You certainly don't fit in that category financially, and probably not emotionally in terms of risk and rewards, I'm going to guess.
3: Yeah.
2: But anyway, so annuitization is a

0: Generally don't pay a lot of money and generally don't keep up with inflation very much. Yeah. I mean, you know, right now, a 10-year treasury is like 3.5, call it 4%, okay? Mm-hmm. Let's call it 4. Okay, if you pay taxes on 4, you end up with maybe 3, mm-hmm. to 25%, yep. I guess.
1: Yep.
0: Well, if we have 3% inflation, and so if 3% inflation and 1% in taxes and you earn 4, did you make any money? No. Okay. Mm-hmm. Guaranteed investments have trouble beating taxes and inflation, yeah. because there's no risk,
1: yeah.
0: given the circumstances.
1: Right.
0: So again, you can leave it. You can roll it to a excuse me, I got a little dry throat here. Roll it to an IRA. You can direct it. Roll it to an IRA, have an advisor direct it, or you could exercise the annuitization option. One size doesn't fit all, folks, but for Dave here, I don't think annuitization makes much sense. By the way, do you have kids or heirs or beneficiaries that you leave this money to?
1: One beneficiary,
0: okay.
1: You know, my girlfriend, which we haven't really talked about, but she would be the beneficiary of that.
0: And, you know, so if there's money left over here, is it all going to her? Is it going to some charities? Or are you thinking about that?
1: It's all going to her right now.
0: Okay.
1: So, I haven't really thought about charities or anything.
0: Well, you have a significant chunk of money that you probably can't spend unless you live to 140. That would be my guess. Okay. And so whatever you do with that money, mm-hmm. I wouldn't be shy about spending it because that's just where it sits.
1: Right.
0: Excuse me. Okay. Questions. Your eyes are up in the air there. You're thinking about something right now.
1: That was going to be my next question. You know, everybody says you don't want to run out of money in retirement, and I don't want to either. But, I mean, I've never been a big spender, so I'm not going to go crazy and start spending, you know, half my money in a year.
0: Well, let's talk about that. Okay. Mm-hmm. So in your circumstances, I'm pretty comfortable. If you could earn 6% in your portfolio, mm-hmm. okay, which I think is reasonable long term, okay, that portfolio, okay, the income from that portfolio alone is probably 2.5% of the 6, okay? But just to make it easy, if it was exactly half, okay, if you could just live on the income from the portfolio, okay, you've got the stocks to grow, it's going to get bigger, okay? Or said differently, if you're earning 6 on average and you're taking 3, I have a newsflash for you. It's going to get bigger while you're doing that. Okay, here's the problem with that. That 3% is the $50,000 that you need. Well, next year it's not going to be 50. It'll be 51. Mm. You know, in 2 or 3 years from now, it's not going to be 51. It's going to be 54. Okay, we have this thing called inflation that nobody ever thinks about. You know, we send people monthly money from their IRAs. They don't walk in the door every year and say, I need an inflationary raise. But every third or fourth year, they say, I need more money. Let's bump it up, sort of a thing. So that's if you're earning 6 and taking just the 3, well, that works. But the 3 gets bigger over time because the dollars get bigger. So the question is, when does it get big enough that it starts to go the other way? Well, okay, there are some very sophisticated planning and mathematical type apps out these days. One of them is called a Monte Carlo simulation. And you can do one on its own, or you can do one related to your whole life. But to do one on its own is pretty easy, okay? Okay, so what you do is plug into this Monte Carlo simulation. Hey, I've got $2 million, okay? And hey, I need $50,000 a year. And hey, I'm going to live 25 years, and my portfolio is going to earn 6%, and inflation is going to be 4%. Okay, and if you push that button, that's my favorite term when I want to look for an answer on the computer, it'll grind up a whole bunch of things and it'll say, you know, there's a 65% chance you won't run out of money, or there's a 95% chance you won't run out of money. So it kind of depends on the circumstances. But running out of money, if you're withdrawing more than your portfolio is earning, well, you're heading in that direction. But if you're earning six and taking

0: making 8 with inflation, you'd probably have to lift 120. I can demonstrate this, not on the radio, okay? Yeah. But my point is, you seem to be in little danger of running out of money, right? Because the to replace the income you need is half of what the portfolio is generating, mm-hmm, on a yearly basis, not counting the fact that it's worth a couple of $1 million.
1: Yeah, right.
0: Okay, did I explain that okay?
1: Yeah.
0: I told you this was going to be a happy meeting here, but you are in very good financial shape, mm-hmm, okay? You know, from a money point of view, you need to lower your risk, start building up a reserve inside there, okay, and be prepared for it. But you're pretty much prepared for it now. You just need to kind of get reshuffled, okay?
1: Yeah.
0: I think the more intriguing stuff, I got a few questions for you, is on the planning side. You don't have a problem with the money side, I don't think.
1: Mm-hmm.
0: And I don't say that too often, by the way. So congratulations, okay, from what I can see. But so here's a few questions or a few areas that you need to think about that maybe you have and maybe you haven't. Okay, mm-hmm. So you got your retirement date. By the way, I'm going to give you a long checklist when you leave.
1: Okay.
0: And I'm going to also send you a little summary letter of our meeting when you leave. Can't have it now. Secret stuff. Okay. But anyway, so some questions for you. So right. You need to pick an exact date so that you can start to do the planning for it. Okay.
1: Mm-hmm.
0: And by the way, if you're 62, okay, I think it would be a reasonable assumption that you could retire earlier than your age 67 deal.
1: Yeah.
0: Okay, based on, again, the most important variable in somebody's retirement plan is not how much they have. It's how much they take.
1: Yeah.
0: Okay.
1: Yeah.
0: People say, I just need $1 million in my retirement plan and I'll be hunky-dory. Well, if you need $1 million and you're taking $200,000 a year, you're in trouble.
1: Yeah.
0: You know, if you have $100,000 in your retirement plan and you're taking $1,000 a year, you're in really great shape, sort of a thing. Okay. So from a financial planner's point of view, the scariest variable in the entire retirement planning calculation is, what are your expenses now and what are they going to be in the future?
1: Mm-hmm.
0: Okay. I'm guessing that you could probably retire next week, okay, under certain circumstances. And that, I'm not guaranteeing. No, I'm just saying, I think given what I feel about you, you could probably retire earlier than 67, mm-hmm, by maybe a year or two or three or four or five. We have to talk about that in much more detail. But
1: yep.
0: I think that's a possibility. You know, if you love your job, that's one thing. If you hate your job, that's another. You know, if you got a bunch of hobbies that can keep you busy, that's one thing. If you don't, that's another sort of a thing. But I think it's probably well within your realm to consider retiring earlier than your current date if you wanted to explore that.
1: Okay.
0: Questions.
1: Health.
0: Okay. By the way, health insurance.
1: Yeah.
0: You buy a plan between 62 and 65 for Medicare. Okay. Mm-hmm. It's probably $1,000 a month. No, probably $1,000 a month for if you don't. Are you covered health insurance when you retire from your company?
1: No.
0: Okay.
1: No.
0: All right. Okay. You're going to spend probably well, before Medicare, you're probably going to spend $12,000 or $15,000 per year. Okay, and by the way, there are resources you can check into that for some coverage, but don't let the gap insurance between 62 and 65 scare you away. If it's $25,000 a year, you can afford it. Okay, I'm pretty sure. Okay,
1: yep.
0: So don't go out, do this tomorrow. But I mean, I'm.
1: So I could swing that.
0: I'm pretty sure. You know, people. Okay, well, say $25,000 is a lot of money, right?
1: Mm.
0: No. Okay, wait a minute. No. It's 0.1% of $2 million. Hello?
1: Yep.
0: Okay. Everything, when you think about expenses, they're huge. When you think about your money, well, you don't think about your money.

0: So in you got to think about proportions. Okay. Mm-hmm. So Tim, I need more than 2 minutes. I'm sorry.
1: You're gonna have to talk to Duncan.
0: I'm sorry. Okay. All right. I'm gonna stop. You ask me questions for the next 2 minutes. I want you to get your money's worth here. Go for it.
2: Yeah. We talked a little bit about this earlier before the program, but Social Security, and you said...
0: Don't think about taking it. And by the way, you could probably make a case for delaying it till 70, but that's a whole other story. Yeah. Okay, by the way, do you have legal stuff, like wills and stuff? And
2: yeah, I do have all that.
0: Okay, good. Yep. That's taken care of. Hey, we're worried about long-term care?
2: Maybe. I don't have any plans for that.
0: Something to talk about. And the health insurance was a good question. Okay. Yeah. The expenses that they are now, you can probably get a handle on. But if you're talking about expenses in retirement, that's a different ball game. You know, fun. Okay. Maybe some improvements or on your home. Maybe a lot of travel. And if you have a lady friend, that gets confusing in many ways. But that also gets confusing about what your expenses may be. So some discussions.
2: May need a car. Yeah. May need a new car at some point. So,
0: Okay.
2: All good questions.
0: Okay. You've been a great guest. You're in great shape, and I think you should be a hero for some people listening to this show. I'm serious. You've lived within your means. You've accumulated a bunch of money. You did everything right, whether you knew it or not. It's just time to get a little serious about getting ready now, sort of a thing. Okay?
2: Well, this has been great, Mike. Thank you. Appreciate it.
0: All right. Well, I have to go now, right, Tim? All right. Well, folks, thanks for listening. And I'm looking for volunteers to replace Dave. I've got one on my next show, but if you have an interest, McNamaraFinancial.com. All right. Well, have a wonderful day and enjoy your day at the beach if you're going there, folks.